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0: together a group of a bunch of guys that really have fun. You know, they enjoy running, they enjoy fighting, they are nasty, they're greedy for goals. And I think, you know, having Jonathan David now back, you know, a lot of discussions about him. How was his season with Juventus? Good, bad, whatever. Holy moly, he scores goals in the World Cup. And then obviously Alfonso Davies is still, you know, they're waiting for him for the right moment to throw him in. And fantastic, how they kind of combined the atmosphere. You can see that they are there for each other. They have a great spirit right now. The crowd now goes nuts there too in Canada, but you usually do only for hockey. So it's fantastic, absolutely fantastic, and there's more to come.
1: So that's Canada, and they move into first place in Group B with 4 points. They play Switzerland in the final game of their group stage Wednesday in Vancouver. Now, after a 4-1 win in their opener against Paraguay, the United States squares off against Australia Friday in Seattle, a chance to book their spot in the round of 32. U.S., they'd be winners in Group D with a win and a Paraguay win or draw. U.S., they'll try to do something they haven't done in 96 years. Win consecutive FIFA World Cup games. Here's Taylor Twellman on The Rich Eisen Show.
2: Very repeatable. Okay. Now, Australia is going to be a little bit of a different threat. There's two attacking players for Australia that can flat out burn. But on the counter, they're going to be a different threat than Paraguay was. So Tim Ream's going to be tested athletically. This is where Chris Richards and his, I would say, inclusion into the national team and being a real focal point and leader at center back helps them. They're a different type of threat. However, it's a similar type of approach. They're going to make the game very, very disjointed. They're going to have numbers behind the ball. And so you've got to have some ingenuity off the ball. I thought Pulisic was unplayable in the first 45 minutes, and he didn't even need the ball to be the best player on the field in those moments. But Tyler Adams, Weston McKennie, if it's Tillman again, if it's Pepe and Balogun, we don't know how they're going to approach this if Pulisic doesn't play. They've just got to be, I know this can sound like an oxymoron, they've got to be very, very patient but chaotic.
1: Well, Pulisic apparently doing much better, but still yet to be determined if he'll play in the game. British correspondent Nigel Seeley, he's confident the U.S. could figure it out, thanks in large part to the home field.
3: The USA were the most impressive team in the tournament. Up until yesterday's second half, they're the most impressive team in the tournament. It doesn't surprise him, actually. I laugh with you, Pat, when we've been on here before and you're going to tell me that you're going to win the World Cup. But you've got the best chance ever. I mean, home advantage in major football tournaments is absolutely massive. Never underestimate home advantage. And I know he hasn't got a lot of credit over his period of time, and he's been in out of love with the American public. But in Pochettino, you have a proper world-class manager and a real world-class manager, a guy who knows how to win things, a guy who's won, been in World Cups himself as a player for Argentina. He's been in Champions League finals. And for the first time, you have a team of 11 players or 15 players of your squad who are actually based in Europeans' top flight clubs. So you're going to be one of the fittest. You're going to like the conditions. You're going to get, you know, and as the tournament goes on, the momentum behind the US national team is going to be huge. Realistically, I feel quarterfinals minimum for Team USA. They've got to get to the quarter minimum. And I think, And all you need in them quarterfinals, one bit of luck, one penalty decision, one VAR, a PK shootout that just goes your favour. And you know, you never know. It could be England v America in New York in the final.
1: Wow, the United States and Australia, they'll go at it 3 p.m. Eastern Friday. And later on Friday, five-time champion Brazil, they'll look to bounce back from their opening draw when they face Haiti. Brazil has not failed to win one of its first two matches of a FIFA World Cup since 1978. A lot at stake in that one. Golden State Valkyries guard Gabby Williams signing a multi-year deal with Unrivaled. Contract will kick in starting the 2027 season to play in the 3-on-3 league. That tips off in January. She's in her first season with Golden State. She signed as a free agent this offseason and averaging a career-high 16.3 points per game. As for the WNBA, rivals Caitlin Clark and Angel Reese went at it.
4: Two-possession game. A cutting Angel Reese. Oh, she gets it. Took the contact and the moment.
1: That on Amazon Prime. Angel Reese key down the stretch. Dream 108, Fever 101. So the Dream get the win. Clark finishes with 26.7 assists, but Angel Reese in a winning effort. 21, points, 11 boards. Her second career WNBA win against Caitlin Clark. But coming up next, day one at the U.S. Open. 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
7: Juan Soto is tight.
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0: Now it goes nuts there too in Canada, but you usually do only for hockey. So it's fantastic, absolutely fantastic, and there's more to come.
1: So that's Canada, and they move into first place in Group B with 4 points. They play Switzerland in the final game of their group stage Wednesday in Vancouver. Now, after a 4-1 win in their opener against Paraguay, the United States squares off against Australia Friday in Seattle, a chance to book their spot in the round of 32. U.S., they'd be winners in Group D with a win and a Paraguay win or draw. U.S., they'll try to do something they haven't done in 96 years. Win consecutive FIFA World Cup games. Here's Taylor Twellman on the Rich Eisen Show.
2: Very repeatable. Okay. Now, Australia is going to be a little bit of a different threat. There's two attacking players for Australia that can flat out burn. But on the counter, they're going to be a different threat than Paraguay was. So Tim Ream's going to be tested athletically. This is where Chris Richards and his, I would say, inclusion into the national team and being a real focal point and leader at center back helps them. They're a different type of threat. However, it's a similar type of approach. They're going to make the game very, very disjointed. They're going to have numbers behind the ball. And so you've got to have some ingenuity off the ball. I thought Pulisic was unplayable in the first 45 minutes, and he didn't even need the ball to be the best player on the field in those moments. But Tyler Adams, Weston McKennie, if it's Tillman again, if it's Pepe and Balogun, we don't know how they're going to approach this if Pulisic doesn't play. They've just got to be, I know this is going to sound like an oxymoron, they've got to be very, very patient but chaotic.
1: Well, Pulisic apparently doing much better, but still yet to be determined if he'll play in the game. British correspondent Nigel Seeley, he's confident the U.S. could figure it out, thanks in large part to the home field.
3: The USA were the most impressive team in the tournament. Up until yesterday's second half, they were the most impressive team in the tournament. It doesn't surprise me, actually. I know, I laugh with you, Pat, when we've been on it before and you're going to tell me that you're going to win the World Cup. But you've got the best chance ever. I mean, home advantage in major football tournaments is absolutely massive. Never underestimate home advantage. And I know he hasn't got a lot of credit over his period of time, and he's been in out of love with the American public. But in Pochettino, you have a proper world-class manager and a real world-class manager, a guy who knows how to win things, a guy who's won, been in World Cups himself as a player for Argentina. He's been in Champions League finals. And for the first time, you have a team of 11 players or 15 players of half of your squad who are actually based in Europeans' top flight clubs. So you're going to be one of the fittest. You're going to like the conditions. You're going to get, you know, and as the tournament goes on, the momentum behind the US national team is going to be huge. Realistically, I feel quarterfinals minimum for Team USA. They've got to get to the quarterfinals. Wow. Minimum. And I think, And all you need in them quarterfinals, one bit of luck, one penalty decision, one VAR, a PK shootout that just goes your favour. And you know, you never know. It could be England v America in New York in the final.
1: Wow. The United States and Australia, they'll go at it 3 p.m. Eastern Friday. And later on Friday, five-time champion Brazil, they'll look to bounce back from their opening draw when they face Haiti. Brazil has not failed to win one of its first two matches of a FIFA World Cup since 1978. A lot at stake in that one. Golden State Valkyries guard Gabby Williams signing a multi-year deal with Unrivaled. Contract will kick in starting the 2027 season to play in the 3-on-3 league. That tips off in January. She's in her first season with Golden State. She signed as a free agent this offseason and averaging a career-high 16.3 points per game. As for the WNBA, rivals Caitlin Clark and Angel Reese went at it.
4: Two-possession game. A cutting Angel Reese. Oh, she gets it. Took the contact and the moment.
1: That on Amazon Prime. Angel Reese key down the stretch. Dream 108, Fever 101. So the Dream get the win. Clark finishes with 26.7 assists, but Angel Reese in a winning effort. 21 points, 11 boards. Her second career WNBA win against Caitlin Clark. But coming up next, day one at the U.S. Open. 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

0: 35 minutes, and he didn't even need the ball to be the best player on the field in those moments. But Tyler Adams, Weston McKennie, if it's Tillman again, if it's Pepe and Balogun, we don't know how they're going to approach this if Pulisic doesn't play. They've just got to be, I know this can sound like an oxymoron, they've got to be very, very patient but chaotic.
1: Well, Pulisic apparently doing much better, but still yet to be determined if he'll play in the game. British correspondent Nigel Seeley, he's confident the U.S. could figure it out, thanks in large part to the home field.
2: The USA were the most impressive team in the tournament. Up until yesterday's second half, they were the most impressive team in the tournament. It doesn't surprise me, actually. I laugh with you, Pat, when we've been on it before and you're going to tell me that you're going to win the World Cup. But you've got the best chance ever. I mean, home advantage in major football tournaments is absolutely massive. Never underestimate home advantage. And I know he hasn't got a lot of credit over his period of time, and he's been in out of love with the American public. But in Pochettino, you have a proper world-class manager and a real world-class manager, a guy who knows how to win things. A guy who's been in World Cups himself as a player for Argentina. He's been in Champions League finals. And for the first time, you have a team of 11 players or 15 players of your squad who are actually based in European top flight clubs. So you're going to be one of the fittest. You're going to like the conditions. You're going to get, and as the tournament goes on, the momentum behind the US national team is going to be huge. Realistically, I feel quarterfinals minimum for Team USA. They've got to get to the quarter minimum. And all you need in them quarterfinals, one bit of luck, one penalty decision, one VAR, a PK shootout that just goes your favour. And you never know. It could be England v America in New York in the final.
1: Wow, the United States and Australia, they'll go at it 3 p.m. Eastern Friday. And later on Friday, five-time champion Brazil, they'll look to bounce back from their opening draw when they face Haiti. Brazil has not failed to win one of its first two matches of a FIFA World Cup since 1978. A lot at stake in that one. Golden State Valkyries guard Gabby Williams signing a multi-year deal with Unrivaled. Contract will kick in starting the 2027 season to play in the 3-on-3 league. That tips off in January. She's in her first season with Golden State. She signed as a free agent this offseason and averaging a career-high 16.3 points per game. As for the WNBA, rivals Caitlin Clark and Angel Reese went at it.
3: Two-possession game. A cutting Angel Reese. Oh, she gets it. Took the contact and the moment.
1: That on Amazon Prime. Angel Reese key down the stretch. Dream 108, Fever 101. So the Dream get the win. Clark finishes with 26.7 assists, but Angel Reese in a winning effort. 21 points, 11 boards. Her second career WNBA win against Caitlin Clark. But coming up next, day one at the U.S. Open. 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

0: thanks in large part to the home field.
1: The USA were the most impressive team in the tournament. Up until yesterday's second half, they were the most impressive team in the tournament. It doesn't surprise me, actually. I laugh with you, Pat, when we've been on it before and you're going to tell me that you're going to win the World Cup. But you've got the best chance ever. I mean, home advantage in major football tournaments is absolutely massive. Never underestimate home advantage. And I know he hasn't got a lot of credit over his period of time, and he's been in out of love with the American public. But in Pochettino, you have a proper world-class manager, and a real world-class manager. A guy who knows how to win things. A guy who's won in World Cups himself as a player for Argentina. He's been in Champions League finals. And for the first time, you have a team of 11 players or 15 players of your squad who are actually based in Europeans' top flight clubs. So you're going to be one of the fittest. You're going to like the conditions. You're going to get, and as the tournament goes on, the momentum behind the US national team is going to be huge. Realistically, I feel quarterfinals minimum for Team USA. They've got to get to the quarter minimum. And I think, And all you need in them quarterfinals, one bit of luck, one penalty decision, one VAR, a PK shootout that just goes your favour. And you never know. It could be England v America in New York in the final.
0: Wow, the United States and Australia, they'll go at it 3 p.m. Eastern Friday. And later on Friday, five-time champion Brazil, they'll look to bounce back from their opening draw when they face Haiti. Brazil has not failed to win one of its first two matches of a FIFA World Cup since 1978. A lot at stake in that one. Golden State Valkyries guard Gabby Williams signing a multi-year deal with Unrivaled. Contract will kick in starting the 2027 season to play in the 3-on-3 league. That tips off in January. She's in her first season with Golden State. She signed as a free agent this offseason and averaging a career-high 16.3 points per game. As for the WNBA, rivals Caitlin Clark and Angel Reese went at it.
2: Two-possession game. A cutting Angel Reese. Oh, she gets it. Took the contact and the moment.
0: That on Amazon Prime. Angel Reese key down the stretch. Dream 108, Fever 101. So the Dream get the win. Clark finishes with 26.7 assists, but Angel Reese in a winning effort. 21 points, 11 boards. Her second career WNBA win against Caitlin Clark. But coming up next, day one at the U.S. Open. 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
4: Chris Canty, listening to him in the morning. I'm waking up. What did Chris Canty say this morning? I mean, I love him.
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5: Hey, this is Rich Eisen. Coming up on Friday's show, Andrew Siciliano talks Cleveland's quarterback competition. We preview the U.S. men's national team versus all.
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0: wild conversations that just were, you know, what made it worth it.
1: So Nuno wanted to see the parade as a lifelong Nick fan.
2: Absolutely.
1: Instead, he gets trapped in a crowd.
2: Uh-huh.
1: He's sending emails, work emails, because he can't get out. And he's listening to a conversation about Billie Eilish dressing like Chingy. What a day for Nuno.
2: What a time to be
1: a
2: alive.
1: A championship day.
2: What a time to be a Knicks fan to be alive.
1: Also, if you don't know who Chingy is, evaluate your life. That's all I'm saying.
2: I saw an article that when Ja Rule was on the float, somebody, who's the dude singing in the background? They didn't know who Ja Rule was.
3: Sorry, Chingy, you haven't been relevant since like 03.
2: That's understandable.
1: How dare you? Chingy is...
3: Patrick Ewing was still in the league relevant. Last time Chingy was still relevant.
2: Easy, Pat Costello.
1: The catalog is the catalog.
3: I'm just
1: Those
3: saying.
1: Hits prevail.
2: They do prevail unless you're that young lady who had no idea who he was.
1: And she was put on game and she's better for it.
2: I know. Beast generation.
1: Well, the New York Knicks... validated by having a parade yesterday. There is another superstar on a superstar franchise in the NBA that still has yet to prove that he is a champion. We're going to talk about that next here on Sports Night, presented by Progressive Insurance.
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8: Fairfax County crash on southbound Route 1. Fort Belvoir, right before Telegraph Road, you're getting by single file to the left. Some delays certainly in each direction. Southbound Virginia 95 on the brakes from Lorton across the Occoquan. The accident northbound between Route 1 and Lorton still over on the left shoulder, but not really impacting the drive. Beltway Wilson Bridge in good shape. Outer loop, no delays into Silver Spring. Looking good on 270 and right now on 95 between the two beltways. I'm Beverly Farmer. That's your traffic up to the minute.
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1: 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The great Freddie Coleman hanging out with us today.
2: Too kind, by the way.
1: You are. You're the very best, Freddie.
2: Everyone I appreciate that. I'm just an average brother. Got a blessed break. That's how I look at it.
1: And that's why you're the best.
2: I don't know
1: a
2: about that.
1: A humble king.
2: A king. Wow.
1: Look at this.
2: Look at this. You best put that out there.
1: I did not. This was all Pat Costello.
2: I appreciate
1: He's
2: everybody.
1: In charge of the ones and twos.
2: Yes, he is. Yes, he is. But thank you, Pat.
1: But he's in for Canty and Evan today. We're having a lot of fun.
2: We are.
3: The Bible. Yes, Love Friday.
2: And you
1: Could we
2: it.
1: Get a request from you for Love Friday? I know that normally on Freddie and Harry here on ESPN Radio, every Friday is Love Friday. And for those who don't know, first of all, why don't you know? But on Friday, the music on Love Friday is...
2: Yes, it is.
1: How would you describe romance?
2: Romance, rhythm.
1: Crooning.
2: Groove. Mood.
4: Some soul.
1: Soul. Set the tone for the weekend.
2: Set the tone for the weekend. Get you in the right frame of mind. Yes. Get you in the right frame of your heart. Sure. Absolutely.
1: So we are in the right frame of mind
2: yes,
1: and heart here in New York because the vibes are immaculate. I know people, if you are not in New York City, I'm sure you're probably sick of hearing this because you see this from the outside and everybody here is like, it's the best. We're having the best time. We really are having the best time. It is so, when you walk the streets of New York City, there's always a palpable energy in the air.
2: Absolutely.
1: People talk about it all the time. People got places to go, people to see, things to do. And there's a lot of swag in New York. You know, you're visually stimulated all the time. You're looking at people in cool outfits. There's a hustle, there's a bustle, there's stuff going on. It's different than your suburban lifestyle.
2: No doubt.
1: It's different than me coming from St. Louis.
2: Yeah, cities can be different with their kind of vibe and groove.
1: Absolutely. But normally, with the hustle and bustle of New York, people aren't chatting. They're not looking at each other. Like I said, places to go, people to see, things to do. Imagine all of that energy and everyone is happy. Everyone is pumped. Everyone wants to be outside. Everyone wants to hang out. I'm not just saying this. It feels like I'm back in college. It feels like I'm on a college campus in New York City.
2: Because they had that kind of feeling that our team won.
1: Mm-hmm.
2: That's how they feel as a city. Like I mentioned, there's no division because they are the basketball team in New York City. I know the Brooklyn Nets play in Brooklyn, but they don't have that kind of stroking cachet that the New York Knicks have had as being a team that had not won a championship since 1973. And I always wonder why when someone wins a championship and the town, whether it's a college team or the city, celebrates it, that people get offended by it. And I'm like, well, if this was in your town and you were celebrating to the nth degree, I wouldn't want to have anybody try to downplay that. I wouldn't want anybody try to rain in that kind of parade. So if people are sick of hearing about it, so be it. Because
4: I can rain on it. Do you want me to rain on it?
2: No, we don't need. We got enough umbrella.
4: Little rain. Pack. What about a drizzle? I can drizzle.
2: You can drizzle.
1: Light shower. Go ahead.
2: Put it this way. Even Mother Nature didn't rain in a parade yesterday. You're not going to do it today.
1: Just a little precipitation.
4: It feels like that New York just messed it up. Like that the parade, they messed up the parade.
2: How?
4: Well, the fact that so many people couldn't see it and they didn't make the parade route longer, and then like the speeches were weird and not everybody talked that should have talked and. I don't know. It feels like they just got a lot of the details wrong that they should have cleaned up. Not that the vibes weren't there. I'm sure they were. But you could have made this parade through every single borough and everyone would have been like, great. Like, why was it such a short route?
2: Because it's always been that way, the Canyon of Heroes.
4: Yeah, but you knew this was going to be bigger.
2: So, Pat, I'm going to give you four words. I said it when the Knicks won a championship. Don't know, don't care. You're not going to rain on that parade
4: but
2: today.
4: Wouldn't you have liked to have been in a better spot? And where you could see the people on the floats and stuff?
2: Pat, don't know, don't care. Period.
4: I'm just saying. If it was me, I would have been a little bit annoyed that we couldn't even get anywhere near it.
2: Don't know.
1: You couldn't get anywhere near it. Nuno was there. Were you annoyed?
5: No, the vibes were great. I would, and we were talking about this off air, I would have loved to hear what, Mikal Bridges, after that Instagram live he had a couple days ago, I wanted to hear what he had to say. Like Josh Hart, there's some guys, maybe not Jordan Clarkson because you don't know what he's going to say. Mm-hmm. I just wondered those moments. Maybe did it go too long? They had a time limit, whatever it was. Hey, we got to be done by a certain time. But that was I think for me the only thing missing is that I didn't hear from a bunch of the other players that you normally do at parades. But other than that, I mean, you're putting two million people into 20 blocks, you know, in tight streets. What do you think's going to happen?
2: Exactly. Like,
4: well, that's what I mean. Just make it a longer parade route, and then you wouldn't have had that issue. Everyone could have spread out more, and it would have been even better.
2: Or leave well enough alone. You're not going to accommodate everybody, especially 2.1 million people on a short amount of blocks.
5: You would think, you know, they have 53 years to plan this, right?
2: Like, oh, wow. Really?
5: I gotten this one right.
2: Really, Nuno? Really? That's what we're doing?
1: But also, not only is it tradition, the Canyon of Heroes, New York still has a lot of people that had to get around and had to go to work. And as Nuno shared with us earlier in the show, where he was, the subway was shut down. People couldn't even get to the Fulton Street stop. And he was standing next to someone in the parade grouping that wasn't even there for the parade. She was trying to get across the street to go to work. Imagine that happening all across the city. That would have created way more problems than solutions.
2: Yeah, you try to have this across five boroughs. Good luck to you. Trying to have that. You thought it was a logistical nightmare, Pat, yesterday in a short amount. Try to do that throughout Staten Island, Brooklyn, Queens, Bronx, and Manhattan. Good luck to you. And then you have to have police there. Nah, it was contrary in one place. Leave it alone. It was fine when it was all said and done.
1: Well, the vibes are going to continue to be high because we have World Cup action today, Freddie. And after the amazing performance from the United States in their first match in the World Cup, a 4-1 victory over Paraguay, Australia is on deck today, 3 p.m. Eastern time. What can we expect from the U.S. men's national team today? We'll talk about it next here on Unsportsmanlike.
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12: DC crash southbound on DC 295 at East Capitol. It's the left lane blocked. Lineups from Burroughs. About the only delays that you'll find downtown. But the reminder that roadways you normally use in a one-way rush hour pattern carry two-way traffic all day today, like the Rock Creek Parkway, like Clara Barton Parkway and Canal Road. Beltway, no incidents or delays to report, Virginia or Maryland. They're still out with a crash on southbound Route 1 at Fort Belvoir at Telegraph Road. One lane getting by to the left. I'm Beverly Farmer. That's your traffic up to the minute.
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0: 48 teams, which means an extra game to play to win the World Cup.
1: Yeah, it's just been incredible to watch, especially now that he's in MLS. We see it on a weekly basis. Not only can he score, and he's scoring in bunches, but he's also, you know, delivers great passes. That's one of the things that I love to see most, is just how he finds these incredible passes to teammates and is able to give great assists. But it's just the flip side, the complete opposite to what we're seeing with Cristiano Ronaldo and Portugal. Like I said, after Cristiano Ronaldo takes that ball off of Bruno Fernandes, Bruno Fernandes is behind him throwing his hands up, and you can just see it all. But on the flip side, you see Messi with Argentina, the fans in the stadium, how loud they are, his teammates waiting for him to step out to warm up. So they don't move until Messi leads the group out. That's how much these players revere him. And I think if Messi wanted to pull up from anywhere, I don't think any of his teammates would be throwing their hands up. They're like, you know, do what you got to do. And that's just what we're seeing, is just Messi just taking in this moment. We saw it 4 years ago, finally lifting the trophy, and it seems like he's ready to do it again.
2: Great information and analysis from Omar Gonzalez, again, former U.S. men's national team defender. Omar, thank you so much for the time. We appreciate it. And enjoy the United States versus Australia, 3 p.m. Eastern time today. Thanks, Omar.
1: Oh, I'm sorry. I think I'm at work right now, but I might have to leave early. I don't know.
2: I think you might have to, too. You're looking a little ill.
0: Yeah, exactly.
2: From where I sit, you're not looking great.
1: Yeah. I'm going to have to go talk to Greg Berhalter and say, I got to go.
0: Exactly.
2: Go get it done, Omar. Thanks so much. Enjoy today.
1: Thanks, guys.
2: Take care.
1: Yeah.
2: Bye. I'm surprised he wouldn't just already have the free pass to go watch the U.S. today.
0: Put it this way. If you're Omar, I know he would give anything to be out there.
2: Of course.
0: But his analysis is spot on in terms of, this is a deep team for the United States. Even though Christian Pulisic is one of the best players in the world, definitely the best player in the United States team, you have more than enough capable goal strikers that can be able to overcome that. You hope only for one game. But that Australian team, fast, athletic. They got a bunch of power forwards that can win balls in the air. It's going to be a really, really tough match. It's going to be a fun game to watch in Seattle when those two get together at 3 o'clock Eastern time today.
2: Can't wait to tune in. Well, coming up next, alongside Freddie Coleman, I'm Michelle Smallman. The New York Knicks have distracted the sports world from a lot of teams and a lot of conversations. The Dallas Cowboys have been remarkably quiet so far this offseason. Their quarterback talked yesterday, and it got some people buzzing. We'll talk about it next here on Unsportsmanlike.
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2: Ask and I shall receive.
3: Ask and you shall receive, indeed. For those who missed it, Freddie Coleman, who's in for Chris Canty and Evan Cohen today, I'm Michelle Smallman, requested a little Foo Fighters coming back from break, and he got it.
2: Favorite song by them.
3: This is your favorite song by
2: the
3: them?
2: The best. It's a fantastic record. Never, always, always hits. Will this never not hit.
3: However, Pat played it with the Love Friday drop.
2: Well, that'd be like a Love Friday song to Pat.
3: I was going to say, I don't know if this is what I would put in the category of a song that would be played on Love Friday here on ESPN Radio, normally on Freddie and Harry.
4: It's good vibes going into the weekend.
2: It's good vibes, but it's not. It's a song you love on Friday. It's not a Love Friday
4: song. It's
2: close.
4: It's an unsportsmanlike Love Friday. This isn't Freddie and Harry.
2: That's true.
3: That's true. That's so the rules true. Can be bent.
2: Yes, they can. I'm all for that. Pat, congratulations.
3: So then do I need to have an off-the-wall Love Friday request?
2: Why not?
3: I want Limp Bizkit.
2: Oh, which one?
3: Surprise me.
2: Okay. But not the one that got them in trouble. Not that song.
3: No.
4: Break stuff. Them.
3: Whatever. Surprise me. But if we're doing off-the-wall Love Friday and the Foo Fighters is the appetizer, why did I pull out Limp Bizkit?
2: Okay. I'll ask that question to you, Michelle. Why did you do that?
3: I have no idea. I mean, the catalog is strong.
2: It's very strong.
3: I can't tell you the last time I listened to them or even thought of them. Okay. How did I come up with them? You know what I'm thinking? Maybe it's because, like, the Foo Fighters era.
2: Yeah.
3: This genre, that era.
2: Yeah. Now, if you said
3: Fred
2: Lincoln,
3: Durst
2: now,
3: and the boys in the mix.
2: Now, if you said Linkin Park, you would have had me in Hello.
3: I love Linkin Park.
2: Mm-hmm.
3: But I listen to Linkin Park a lot.
2: I love Linkin Park.
3: When I trained, I ran the New York City Marathon last fall.
2: Mm-hmm.
3: It was tough. I'm never going to do it again.
2: I don't blame you.
3: But during my training, a lot of Linkin Park, Jay-Z, Collision Course album.
2: Yeah, or Bleed It Out, or Numb.
3: Somewhere I Belong.
2: Somewhere I Belong.
3: Banger. Exactly.
2: What I've Done.
3: Mm-hmm.
2: Yeah, we could do this all day.
3: Obviously, Faint.
2: Faint, exactly. Now we're talking.
3: Good.
2: Chester Bennington, just let him wash all over you. God rest his soul.
3: What a talent.
2: Absolutely.
4: Shout out to the movie Transformers for this one.
2: Oh, really? Okay.
3: Oh, never saw it.
2: I've never seen Transformers, yeah.
4: Oh.
2: It makes sense, though, that this would be in it.
3: Is Transformers like the Fast and the Furious, where there was a bunch of them, or is it just one straight?
4: No, there's like five or six.
2: Yeah,
3: that feels like a franchise.
2: Yeah, there's going to be a time it's going to be like Transformers 8 versus Fast and Furious 35.
3: Is this a safe space?
4: Sure.
3: Can I ask what is probably considered a dumb question?
2: Go ahead.
3: Transformers, I know it's cars transforming, but do they transform into monsters or something? Like, what are we transforming?
5: They're like robots.
2: Yes.
3: But are they the bad guys?
5: Some are good, some are bad.
2: Yeah, Transformers, both. Robots in disguise.
5: Some are animals.
3: Is it humans v. Transformers Space Jam style, or is it Transformers v. Transformers good versus bad?
5: The humans also team up with the Transformers against the evil Transformers and evil humans.
2: Especially Optimus Prime.
4: There's the Autobots and the Decepticons.
2: Yes.
4: The Decepticons
3: the
4: are the bad guys.
3: Autobots and the Decepticons.
5: You heard that.
2: This is what guys discuss in the golf course for 18 holes.
4: Yes, that's true.
2: Stuff like this.
4: Michelle, I think you would genuinely like the first Transformers
2: you
4: movie.
2: Would.
4: Shia LaBeouf and Megan Fox, and it's very entertaining.
3: Are the Decepticons in that one?
5: Oh, they are.
4: Oh, yeah, of course.
2: All over the place.
3: Okay.
2: Yeah. I remember that from the cartoons.
5: They're decepting everyone.
3: We're still in the safe space, right? The trust-free? How do the humans and the Transformers communicate? Do they speak English?
4: Yeah, they speak English.
3: These car robot... Good guys, bad guys? They speak English?
4: Yep.
3: Talking?
2: Yeah, no one's speaking like the Minions. Nobody's doing that.
3: Okay.
4: They've lived on Earth for quite some time.
3: I didn't know if it was like some motor language.
2: Nope.
4: Well, one of them only talks...
5: They just rev their engine and they're like, I understood that perfectly.
4: One of them only talks through his car radio.
3: This is real.
4: Bumblebee, yeah. He talks through his car radio.
3: Bumblebee?
4: His name's Bumblebee.
5: Bumblebee got his own movie also.
2: Yeah. See?
3: Bumblebee was a breakout star?
4: Yeah, he got a spinoff called Bumblebee.
3: It's called Bumblebee.
5: Yes.
2: See, from now on, when you want to know what men talk about in the golf course, if someone's getting divorced but that didn't get the product of the conversation, stuff like this.
5: So there's Transformers, Transformers Revenge of the Fallen, Transformers Dark of the Moon, Transformers Age of Extinction, Transformers The Last Knight, Bumblebee, and then Transformers Rise of the Beasts.
3: Okay, so Bumblebee must be a real star because these are all Transformers, blah, blah, blah. This chapter of Transformers, the only solo standalone with no pomp and circumstance is Bumblebee.
4: It's a good movie, too. I like Bumblebee.
3: Shout out to Bumblebee. Mm-hmm. So is he the king of the Transformers? Is he the Jalen Brunson, the A1?
4: No, no. That's Optimus Prime.
3: But he doesn't get his own spinoff?
2: Yeah.
3: I'm assuming Optimus Prime.
5: He has many TV shows about him.
4: Optimus Prime doesn't really need a spinoff. He's just the leader. So the movie's kind of built around him.
3: Okay, but if we're doing Transformers as the Knicks, if there's going to be a standalone breakout movie, it's probably going to be about Jalen Brunson. Like, I don't know if
2: Or OG Anunoby.
3: So who's the Bumblebee of the Knicks?
2: OG. OG
3: Anunoby. Oh, it's OG.
2: Okay. There's no question.
3: Okay.
5: And Wemby is Megatron. Even though that's Calvin Johnson's name.
2: Yes.
5: But in the Knicks' eyes, he's the leader of the Decepticons, the evil villains. He's Megatron.
3: Oh, the Decepticons are the bad guys.
5: Yes. He's like the evil Transformers.
2: He's like the Thanos of Batman.
3: Thanos is a bad guy?
5: That's DC and Marvel. You just blended them over.
2: I'm sorry. Let's not do this now. He's like the villain to a Batman. Let's just
3: move
2: on. You know
3: what? I was with you too much. Now it's like
4: Batman.
3: Now it's like, you know, chemical equations. I can't be doing this.
4: Anyway, you should watch Transformers. It's really
3: good. You know what? I probably won't.
2: You just found a dude talking the golf course. You wanted to know what dudes talk about? This is it.
3: You can tune in for baseball action tomorrow as the Braves host the
2: More
3: Brewers,
2: talk.
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5: Speaking of the Brewers, Prince Fielder, he was awesome.
3: Oh, Prince Fielder, was awesome. Yeah. Any other deep cut Brewers you guys want to bring to
4: Ricky
3: the table
4: Weeks.
3: Now? This segment,
4: dude, I was going to say Ricky Weeks.
5: Giovanni Gallardo,
3: I haven't heard that name in a
5: Ben Sheets.
2: For the Brewers, Ben Ogilvy. Go back into the past.
5: Oh, that's even longer
2: ago. Ben Ogilvy, Larry Heisel.
4: I was always a big Richie Saxon guy.
2: Yeah. Robin Yount.
3: Was this segment peak dude talk? Did I just get a glimpse behind the curtain?
5: Dudes love this segment.
3: Dude talk?
2: You opened the door about what did they discuss in the golf course, and here we are.
3: I'm my own worst enemy.
2: And it is small, man.
3: Am I a Decepticon or whatever they're called? Did I get that right? Look at me. I'm learning.
5: Michelle Tron.
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8: Crash Fairfax County now out of your way. Southbound Route 1, Fort Belvoir at Telegraph Road. All lanes reopen. There's still some utility repairs over on the right shoulder. 95 southbound lines are from Lorton across the Occoquan to 123. We're in holiday mode. Southbound more heavy traffic. Dale City off and on through Quantico and through Stafford, but with lanes open. Eastbound Route 50 coming out of South Riding. The crash at Pleasant Valley Road. One lane was getting by. DC 295 southbound East Capitol crashes in the left lane. Delays from Burroughs. I'm Beverly Farmer. That's your traffic up to the minute.
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20: There was a story written by Gay Talese about the relationship between Marilyn Monroe and Joe DiMaggio more than 60 years ago, maybe 70 years ago. And there's a part of it where Marilyn Monroe is describing the ovation that she got while entertaining the troops in Korea. And she said to Joe DiMaggio, "Joe, you can't imagine the cheering." And DiMaggio said, "Yes, I can. Yes, I can." And Reggie Jackson on ESPN 630 yesterday on the Rich Eisen Show described what it's like for Jalen Brunson having been a generation ago, Jalen Brunson, and going in a ticker tape parade for the Yankees winning the World Series with a Brunson-like or a Reggie-like performance. You flip a coin. I mean, you look at what Brunson did in the closeout game in San Antonio with the 45 points, and Reggie Jackson, three home runs on three swings in Game 6 of the World Series to give the Yankees the victory over the Dodgers. There's some similarities there, and Reggie's 80 years old now. Jalen Brunson isn't 30 yet, but I thought it was really cool to listen to Reggie yesterday talk about what it's like and what it was like so many years ago to do what he did in the same city and to ride in the parade in the Canyon of Heroes to celebrate that championship. And we will get to that. But I would think that if you're at least 50 years old, maybe a little bit younger, but certainly if you were 50 years old, you would have been 10 at the time. It's 40 years ago today that Len Bias died. And for generations of Washingtonians, and I call them Washingtonians, I don't do DMV, but okay, Washingtonians, we've talked about this, and there have been the various anniversaries of it, the 5-year, the 10-year, and oh my God, if Len Bias had lived, he'd be 40 years old today. Well, Len Bias was born 4 days before the Kennedy assassination. The Kennedy assassination is the first major event that I can remember in my life. I was 5 years old. And for people who are younger than I am, this had the same type of shock that the Kennedy assassination had. I'm not comparing what the two of them did. One was president of the United States. One of them was an All-American basketball player who'd been taken number two the day before by the Boston Celtics. But it was like, whoa! And I'll tell you my experience in finding out about this. At the time, I was working at UPI, and I worked the late shift. I would get off at like 11 o'clock at night. And anybody who's worked those hours knows you can't go right to sleep. So I'd watch Carson, I'd watch Letterman, I'd go to bed 1-2 o'clock in the morning. And generally I'd get up 9-ish, 9:15. And the first thing I would do would be to turn on Channel 9 and the Donahue Show. That was morning TV 40 years ago. And there was no Sports Center. I didn't have, did I have ESPN? I think I did, but I guess it was not, it was like those fitness shows that they used to do, like Kia or Kiana. Kiana did fitness shows. So there really wasn't any point in turning on ESPN at that time. So I watched Donahue. Well, for whatever reason, on this day 40 years ago, I got up a little earlier than I normally did. And I turn on Channel 9 and I see Dave Statter, who I've gotten to know over the years, a reporter with Channel 9, standing in front of a dormitory at the University of Maryland, telling me that Len Bias was dead. What? Len Bias was dead? One of the greatest athletes I'd ever seen? The greatest basketball player in the history of the University of Maryland and one of the great players in the history of the ACC was dead? What? And he, at the time, said that they didn't know the cause of death. They knew that there had been something going on in one of the dorms, a celebration of Bias being drafted number two by the Celtics the day before. In those days, the draft was done during the day. So Bias, I guess, got on a plane later that day from Boston, flew home, got together with his friends to celebrate, and we'll get to what they eventually found out. But at the time, they just knew that he had died of a heart attack, essentially. I mean, and I thought, a heart attack? He's 22 years old. He's one of the most well-conditioned people on the planet. How could that possibly be? And later we came to find out, of course, about the cocaine, which we'll get to. But as the day is unfolding, you just it's hard to get your head around this. And the awful feeling that you have from this happening. I mean, how could this possibly have happened? Now, this was the noon report. So what I saw was just before 9, just before the Donahue Show came on. And Channel 9 did a noon newscast at the time. Andrea Roan anchoring. And Dave Statter had an updated report. But still at this point, they were not ready to report what, and I'll tell you what Statter knew at the time, ready to report that Bias had died of a cocaine overdose.
0: A local success story took a tragic turn this morning. Len Bias, the Maryland University basketball star on his way to becoming a world champion Boston Celtic, died of an apparent heart attack today at Leland Memorial Hospital in Prince George's County. Dave Statter is at the College Park campus of the University of Maryland with this live update.
21: Andrea, this is Washington Hall. This is where Len Bias collapsed early this morning in this dormitory here on the University of Maryland campus. He was talking to some friends early this morning when he collapsed. Doctors say he died of a heart attack, cardiopulmonary arrest, but what that means or what caused that heart attack, we don't know. And at this point, we don't know what the real cause of death for this 22-year-old rising star of the Maryland basketball team and eventually the Boston Celtics. Bias was rushed to Leland Hospital early this morning by ambulance. Following him to the hospital were friends and relatives and fellow basketball players from the University of Maryland campus. A lot of people came from the nearby Adelphi community. Bias went to Northwestern High School, not far from the hospital. Many of his friends showed up at the hospital, obviously very upset over this news and this latest turn and the end of this tragic career for the University of Maryland basketball star. From what we understand, CPR, cardiopulmonary resuscitation, was started right away as soon as Bias collapsed by some people that were with him in the room here at Washington Hall. And Prince George's County Ambulance took him to the hospital, and Dr. Edward Wilson of Leland Hospital worked on Bias.
22: At this point, it's cardiorespiratory arrest. It's now a coroner's case. The body will be sent to Baltimore. Further information will come out of that department. We don't know what caused the death. He was circulating blood well, so it looks like there was no internal bleeding. So it had to be somewhere in the primary pump area, which is the heart. And that was the part that was not working.
20: So he did die of heart failure, but again, at this point, they're not ready to report what they would find out. And Dave Statter wrote a very good piece on Facebook yesterday, a 40-year look back on it, and talked about how he was able to get the information. He had had experience with fire and EMS before he became a reporter with WTOP and then later went to Channel 9, and he had a lot of contacts, and he was able to get a contact to tell him, yes, it was cocaine that killed him. They brought out James Brown to the scene, the great JB, who you now see on CBS anchoring the Sunday football coverage. He was at that time a weekend sports reporter at Channel 9. Late, great Glenn Brenner was the weekday guy, and JB was the weekend and the backup, but he had obviously a lot of contacts in the basketball world, including Red Auerbach, the president of the Celtics, who he would have to call and tell him that Len Bias died. It was JB that broke the news to him. But Statter had confirmed with his sources that it was cocaine, and he said to JB, this is what I've got. And he said the look on JB's face was incredible, but he did his job. And because he was so well known in the basketball community, great, great player at DeMatha, played at Harvard, had done Bullets games on TV and later on Channel 9, well known in the community of sports, he was able to go to the players who were in the room and get it confirmed off the record that it was, in fact, cocaine. And he came back to Statter and he said to him, yes, the players said cocaine. And so they had this, and later in the day they reported this, and the backlash, as Dave writes about it in his piece, was pretty severe, including right in this studio, Ken Beatrice doing his show with a call-in from George Michael of Channel 4, and George hated to get scooped on anything, and George ripped Channel 9 for releasing this too soon. Mike Buchanan, who helped to assist in the coverage of this, and Mike Buchanan was a great reporter at Channel 9 and had sources everywhere. He later went on with Ken and said, look, this is what we've got. We're sticking with this story, and we don't need to be second-guessed, essentially, by George Michael. So that was what they had this day 40 years ago. Now, we didn't know. There was no confirmation of this, and it wasn't until a full week later that the news was confirmed, and this was Peter Jennings that night on ABC News.
2: The Maryland Medical Examiner has now issued his report on the death of the college basketball star Len Bias. It confirms the worst suspicions. He died of heart failure because he used cocaine. First, here's ABC's Bill Greenwood.
3: Maryland's chief medical examiner said 5 days of testing and analysis left absolutely no room for doubt.
4: Leonard Bias died of cocaine intoxication.
3: The medical examiner said the cocaine in Bias's body was virtually pure, while most found in Maryland is 60% diluted. He said Bias inhaled the powder. Within seconds, it was absorbed into the blood and quickly interrupted the electrical activity in his brain, and that produced an irregular heartbeat.
4: Within seconds after that, the heart would have been unable to pump adequate oxygen to the brain. Following that, he would have developed seizures and become unconscious.
3: The medical examiner believes it happened in Bias's dorm and guesses it took only 4 or 5 minutes for the young man to die. Police are anxious to question two basketball teammates reported to have been with Bias when he collapsed. Officers think a friend named Brian Tribble was there too and want to know if he drove Bias to an area where drugs are sold on the night he died. University officials today promised to cooperate in a grand jury investigation that could produce manslaughter charges against anyone who gave or sold the drug. Doctors found no signs of previous cocaine use by Bias. They believe the amount he inhaled was average for most users, but say the case of Len Bias proves that what is safe for one can be deadly for another.
20: So it was confirmed that it was cocaine. The name Brian Tribble became very prominent in this. Tribble was a friend of Bias. He had played high school basketball, pretty good player, played a lot of pickup with the team, and had some connections that were suspicious. He was later acquitted on any charges, but there was reason to believe that Len Bias went with Brian Tribble to visit Rafael Edmond. Rafael Edmond was a drug kingpin in Washington, went to jail for many years, died couple of years ago, but he was the king drug dealer in Washington, D.C. And while they say in this report on ABC that he did not ingest an amount that was abnormal, according to reports, it was a very pure form of cocaine. There's also, and this has, I guess, been confirmed by a number of sources, including the players who were in the room, but it was, in fact, a mountain of cocaine that they had. Len Bias was flush with cash. He was going to make a lot of money with the Boston Celtics, and he had borrowed against his future. He'd already bought a car, and there was plenty of cash for Bias that night. And they bought, according to these reports, a very pure form of cocaine from Raphael Edmond, and they piled it up on the floor in the dorm. And I think one of his teammates said to him, "Hey, that's a lot there, Lenny." And he said, "I'm a horse. I can take anything." Put his nose in the cocaine and died, as you heard, like 5 minutes later. It is still chilling to this day. I can still put myself back in that spot right now and feel some of what I felt that day. There is a really good piece that was written by Jason Tinsley on Anscape, looking back on the life of Len Bias 40 years later. He's got a terrific quote from Scott Van Pelt. And Scott was a student at Maryland at the time. He's, if you've seen him, he's 6'7", so he could play pickup basketball with the team, and he knew Bias a little bit. But like everyone who was associated with the school and people like me who were just fans of Maryland basketball, it hit hard. And Van Pelt's quote, I think, sums up a lot of what many of us feel 40 years later about Bias. And Van Pelt said, "He's like the fish story that's real. You put your hands out and you're like, I caught a fish this big. With each syllable, your hands are getting wider apart." That was Bias. "And because he passes, he's frozen in time as the rest of us become older. It only magnifies the intensity of the pain of what might have been and the pain you know his family endured." And there was more pain that would come for the family as well. His younger brother, Jay, was killed 4 years later as an innocent bystander in a jewelry robbery. I mean, jewelry store robbery. Just a horrible, horrible thing for the family. The Dr. Lanice Bias, she got her PhD after his death and spent the rest of her life speaking about the dangers of drugs and what it did to her son. It just, you know, it's something you never get over. You obviously, it's something that you live with, and she did for almost 40 years after his death. And the fallout for the University of Maryland sports was enormous, obviously. Lefty Driesell did not resign immediately. There were calls for that. And he managed to make it through the summer, as I recall. And I think a month or so before the season started, he quote-unquote resigned. He was fired, and the school kept him there for another year. And I think they paid him off what he was due, but he went on to coach at James Madison and also, I believe, Georgia State. Got those two schools to the NCAA tournament as well. So his college coaching career was not over, but certainly tainted by this. And they hired Bob Wade, and the chancellor was black, John Slaughter. And he made it clear that he was going to hire a black coach, which was fine. But he hired a coach who had zero college coaching experience. Bob Wade had great teams at Dunbar. Guys went to the pros from his teams like Muggsy Bogues and David Wingate. But he was nowhere near ready to be a college coach. In his first year, he went 9-17. He did make the tournament his second year, but after going 9-20, he was fired. And it was determined that he lied to the NCAA. And fortunately, Gary Williams came in and saved the program. But they were a mess. They were a mess in the wake of the Bias death, and the football program as well. Bobby Ross, he had taken his team to a bowl game the year before, 1985. They were 9-3 with the bowl win. And in 1986, they went 5-5-1. He resigned. He went to Georgia Tech, and he won a national championship. And Maryland football didn't really come out of that tailspin until 2001 when Ralph Friedgen arrived. So it was just an enormous, enormous event. And the ripple effects, you could also say, are still in some ways being felt today. Hopefully it was educational for some. And, you know, it's hard to imagine this then, but there was a song that was out that went, "If you want to ride, then ride the white horse," meaning don't ride heroin, ride cocaine, which was known as the white horse, because they thought it was not addictive. Well, as we know, it's very addictive, and it can be also deadly, as it was in the case of Len Bias. And you know, fortunately, I would say fortunately, that we've had relatively few incidents like this over the years, though there was a football player for the Cleveland Browns a week later, Don Rogers, same thing, at his bachelor party. And I think that's when people, you know, that and a big effort by Nancy Reagan and others to make people aware of the dangers of drugs. But, you know, for people who are of a certain age, this is the Kennedy assassination for them. The shock of this, you can still feel it today. And I can just remember what it was like here. And so if you have the opportunity to read what Dave Statter wrote on Facebook, please do it. And I'm sure if you are 50 or older, you have your own memories of what a tragic day this was 40 years ago. All right, coming up, we'll get to what Reggie Jackson said about what it's like to be a hero and ride in the Canyon of Heroes. It's the Andy Pollin Show, ESPN 630.
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5: 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They bring you home safely. New series opening for the Nats tonight as they look to add to their run of series. They're 9-1-1 in their last 11. After a day off, Nats are in Tampa tonight. They're back home Monday to face the Phillies. They're 39-36 tied for the third wildcard spot. Orioles move on to Los Angeles tonight to play the Dodgers. Coverage here at 9:30. They were 3-0 losers at Seattle yesterday to drop 6 under .500. Football, 5 weeks off for the Commanders after wrapping up the 3-day mini camp yesterday. Training camp will be held in Ashburn again this year. WNBA, Mystics are at New York tonight, and no playoffs for the Caps this year, but the team has given coach Spencer Carberry a multi-year extension. Carberry was coach of the year 2 years ago when the Caps made it to the second round of the playoffs. DC weather, cloudy, high 84. Andy Pollin, ESPN 630.
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20: We have seen many diva athletes over the years. T.O., Randy Moss, you know, guys who love the spotlight. And in some ways, you could say that about LeBron. Jordan didn't shrink from it, really. But I don't think anybody embraced the spotlight as much as Reggie Jackson. And a favorite quote of the late, great Dick Schaap was Reggie talking about the magnitude of me. And that kind of summed him up. He was the straw that stirred the drink with the Yankees. And who came up with that? Reggie came up with that in an interview with a writer before the season started, which really pissed off the captain of the team, Thurman Munson. They never got along. But Reggie was about Reggie when he played. And if you're going to be that kind of guy, you better deliver. And oh, did Reggie deliver. First year he's with the Yankees. Remember, he had been with the A's. He'd won world championships with them, but he didn't stick out the way he did in New York. And he knew once he got to New York, he was going to be able to capitalize on the magnitude of me. And he did. But in Oakland, he was among a number of stars. They had a number of good players, really good players, Hall of Fame players on that team. But when he went to the Yankees, a team that had made the World Series the year before, but got swept by Cincinnati, he was the missing piece. He gave them bravado. And of all the closeout performances in the history of sports, Reggie's has to be top five. You know, they're playing the Dodgers. It's game six at Yankee Stadium. And Reggie hits three home runs on three swings. Yeah. Off three different pitchers. It was just wild. And that really, you know, cemented his legacy in New York sports lore that put him, you know, on the pantheon of the greats who performed at the highest level at the highest moments. And to this day, he dines out off of that. No question. I mean, he hit 248 for his career. He hit over 500 home runs and is in the Hall of Fame, but he's Mr. October. He's the guy who delivered in the clutch. And that year, nobody delivered like Reggie Jackson did in game number six. Now we got Jalen Brunson, and I don't know if you could make a comp, but Jalen Brunson in the closeout game delivered big for the Knicks. 45 points to eliminate the Spurs in five games. And yesterday, Jalen Brunson and his teammates had the ticker tape parade through the Canyon of Heroes in New York and got the celebration that Reggie had gotten almost 50 years earlier. Reggie and the Yankees celebrating the World Championship in 1977. Reggie's 80 years old now, and the magnitude of me has turned somewhat into the magnitude of we. He likes to celebrate we now, which is fine. And he called in, actually wasn't even scheduled as a guest. He was listening to the show. We have the Rich Eisen show here now from 12 to 3. And Reggie was listening to them talking about the Knicks parade in New York and wanted to give his two cents, and turned out to be great. This was Reggie yesterday with Rich Eisen on what it was like almost 50 years ago to be a part of a ticker tape parade with the New York Yankees.
6: You know, 77 really was my first year living in New York. I lived at 79th and 5th. Mm. And all the little restaurants and the places I used to go and the people you would see, it just was a huge neighborhood, the whole city for me living in Manhattan. I could really, Rich, I could go downtown and be late getting back to go to the ballpark, and I could flag down a police car and say, "Hey, man, hey, Reggie, Mr. October, blah, blah, blah." I'd say, "I need a ride home." And I might be down in Greenwich somewhere or on 32nd or over by the Empire State, wherever. And they would just hop in the car. They'd turn the siren on and take me up to 79th and 5th. If I needed a ride to the airport, I could go downstairs and just flag down a police car. And they, "Oh, man, Reggie, come on, man, I'll take you over there." I mean, it's so much different now.
8: Yeah, bet.
6: But it was so cool back then. And I really feel like this environment for the Knicks, as what they've done for the city, it's like a neighborhood feel, like you're a New Yorker. And so all New Yorkers are enjoying the success and enjoying the world championship, being down into the canyon and looking up and seeing the building so tall and seeing the confetti come down and the toilet paper rolls that are coming out. It just was really an extremely exciting togetherness, family. And there's so many people now that are focusing on that really good feel that I really only think New York has that. I think Chicago can have it. Boston can have it. I think L.A. has it. But I think the epitome of the family and the village and the sharing of it all and being so proud and being a New Yorker from the guys that meet you at the airport and they're trying to hustle you for a ride home. Do you need a ride? This and that. Lift. To the guys on Wall Street, man, you know, to Jamie Dimon, you know, the biggest people in the city. They all rally around this, and I think the relationship that Brunson has and what he's created as being a good guy will carry over. It'll just carry over for him forever. The fact that he took less money, et cetera. And I think he's only, is he 22 years old?
8: No, he's older than that, Reg. But I love what you just said. Because, listen, New York City, the biggest city in the United States, one of the biggest cities in the world, the Knicks and this sort of moment turned it into a smaller neighborhood, right?
6: It's
8: a perfect way to put it, where you know, normally you don't stop to say hello to people in New York City because you're too busy getting where you're going. But everybody's now stopping to say, go Knicks. Right? Like that, you're seeing that. You're seeing that. It's a perfect way to put it, Reggie.
6: All the guys that they, you know, they had, you know, Spike is always there.
8: Yep.
6: But to see Patrick and to see the guys come in and be in the stands and to see Clyde, you know, the man from Puma, if you will, and the crazy suits and, Larry Johnson there to see those guys all sharing in it. Is Stephon Marbury.
8: Yep.
6: It's just a nice, warm feeling. And like I said, I think that family feel, that village neighborhood feel is so needed now with what's going on in our country with the division that the two parties have. And I don't mean to make this a party, whatever, a political thing, but
8: sure.
6: Just to see the division that we have going on in our country and get rid of DEI and blah, blah, blah. It's just like, it's so cool to see this kid Brunson just get in the middle of we and us. An hour. It's just really cool. And the guy that owns the team,
8: Dolan.
6: That dude has been kicked around as much as anybody. And for him to finally get some props, get some handshakes, I'm happy for James Dolan. I really am.
20: Well, the kicking around. I would argue was somewhat deserved. The winning is the great deodorant. If the Knicks go out in the first round this year, Dolan's still hated. But they won the championship. Okay. People feel differently about him. He's doing interviews. He shows up on WFAN like every other day now. But, you know, let's be fair. Let's, you know, sometimes when an owner is kicked around, and I think we can all speak from experience here, that the owner, the former owner of the football team, deserved to be kicked around and deserved to be kicked out the door. And I know people in the NBA who are very close to the Knicks situation. And believe me, Dolan was not treated unfairly over the years. Last thing from Reggie on the Brunson situation. And again, he is now one of the few that can really relate to him. There's, you know, Derek Jeter.
9: Mickey Mantle's gone now. Joe DiMaggio, the ones that achieved it. Walt Frazier is still around from the two previous Knicks championship, and he looks great. Unfortunately, I saw some video of Earl Monroe being taken to the parade in a wheelchair. I really feel bad about that. I saw Earl play with the Bullets, and you know, I know that that age, you know, takes care of a lot of things, and he's a guy who had a lot of wear and tear on his body, but you know, it doesn't always affect the same people the same way. Frazier, I think, is even a couple of years older than Earl, but at least he was able to make it to the parade. As for, you know, the mantle that Jalen Brunson now sits on in New York, along with Reggie and others, this is the advice about being in the club.
6: I tip my cap to him. He doesn't need a whole lot of help. It's like people say to me, Reggie, what's life for you at 80? I'm thankful and I'm grateful for everything that God has done for me. And this kid seems to be that. He seems to be grateful and thankful and doesn't need change. And his dad is done just, and his family. And I think even the story about his girlfriend, that they started together and he got back, and he's a good dude, man. He's a good dude. You know, I mean, he's, you know, the other perfect guy really that I knew that was in the situation was Jeter. Mm-hmm. Jeter never made mistakes. You know what I mean? He just would clam up and say, that's not the thing to do. But it just seems like Jalen Brunson is just a special person, and I tip my cap to him, and look forward to the day when I can shake his hand and say, gosh, nice to meet you. I feel you. You're grateful and you're thankful, and that's who we all should be.
9: Oh, I love to hear Reggie say we, the man who pretty much invented me. For athletes, not talking about we. So that was fun yesterday on the Eisen Show. The other thing about what he said earlier about the policeman taking him to the airport and where he wanted to go, I don't know how comfortable I am with that. You know, a cop who should be on duty and ready to respond to emergencies shouldn't be schlepping Reggie to the airport. I think he could afford a cab. Even then, I know he wasn't making what they make now, but Reggie's salary was eye-opening when he signed. I think it was something like 3 or 4 years, $1 million plus. The first player to break $1 million a year was Nolan Ryan, 1980. Pete Rose got, I think, $750 in 1979. So Reggie was somewhere $300,000 to $400,000 a year, which was enormous money back in the late 70s. We got the draft, NBA draft coming up next week, next Tuesday. And you know, the question is, what are the Wizards going to do with the number one pick? Are they going to take A.J. DeBanstia of BYU as expected, or Darren Peterson of Kansas? We don't know. I think there's a lot of lying and a lot of leaking going on right now, and a lot of talk of trades behind the scenes. This is one, I don't know if it's got any legs to it, but it's been suggested by NBA reporter Scoop B. Robinson, a 3-team mega deal. Now, the only part of it to me that makes sense is Anthony Davis winding up back with the Lakers. The rest of it probably isn't going to happen, but it would be a 3-team deal between the Lakers, the Jazz, and the Wizards. And the Lakers would get Anthony Davis from Washington, plus Utah's star from last year, Ace Bailey, kid from Rutgers. They get two Jazz second-round picks and two Wizards second-round picks. Then Washington would get the number 2 pick in the draft, along with Lauri Markkanen, Jared Vanderbilt, Dalton Knecht, a Lakers unprotected 2030 first-round pick, a Lakers unprotected 2032 pick, and a portion of LA's future pick swaps and additional draft assets. A lot of mumbo-jumbo in here, but anyway, Davis would go from Washington to the Lakers, and the Wizards would then give up

0: because if he wants to go to the Jazz, he can just go to the Jazz. So it's a lot of talk. But the Anthony Davis part of this is intriguing. It's pretty clear to me he doesn't want to be here. And I think he'd love to go back to the Lakers. I'm sure he's still got a house there. And, you know, you hear him say, well, you know, I really wasn't sure, but I saw it and I really liked it. And then you hear things like, oh, he loves Washington, wants to stay here long term. He's 33 years old and he misses a lot of games because of injury. So it's very possible he's going to stay on the roster this year. He plays 20 games and they get what they can for him at the trade deadline. That's also a possibility. But it's just, you know, lying time. And that's what happens before a draft, happens before every draft. And it's going on right now in the NBA. We'll find out next Tuesday what they're going to do. But I would be surprised if they trade the pick. You go through 3 years of tanking to trade the pick, though Michael Winger, the president of the team, has said, and David Aldridge had something about this in The Athletic, that this is a very deep draft. He might be interested in adding another first round pick, trading out of one, dropping a little bit, and getting another first rounder along the way. Again, it's a long way between now and Tuesday night. A lot could happen, but there are those possibilities. The number one pick usually doesn't get traded, but it could happen. Coming up, Dan Hicks on U.S. Open without Phil Mickelson and Tiger Woods. Some really good insight on that as we continue. It's the Andy Pollin Show, ESPN 630.
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0: Story gets you in the next hour about Caitlin Clark and her shoe that

0: has just been released, which is, you know, always part of these deals with the shoe company. She signed with Nike, but she did it over 2 years ago. What the hell took so long? Dan Wetzel wrote a really good piece about it in ESPN.com, and he was with Dan Patrick yesterday talking about it, so we'll hear that coming up in the next hour. Meantime, U.S. Open continues at Shinnecock Hills, and it continues without the prominent name in golf maybe ever, and you could include Jack Nicklaus and Arnold Palmer in that, because even though Tiger Woods didn't eclipse Jack's record of 18 majors, I don't think that Jack, as much as he dominated the game and as much as he's been a part of it now for 60-plus years, I just don't think that he had the impact that Tiger had. And you might say, well, that's ridiculous, but I don't think it is. I think the way that he brought people into the tent, like me, non-golfers and people who didn't play golf and started playing golf because of Tiger Woods, you can't overstate what he did. But incredibly, he came along after another player who was supposed to transform the game in the same way it didn't. Now, he went on to have one of the great careers in golf, but Phil Mickelson, when he came on the scene, he was supposed to be what Tiger Woods became. He was going to be the next guy. And Tiger, because of injuries and bad personal decisions, probably has finished playing competitive golf. Mickelson, who became he was the oldest winner ever. He was 51 years old when he won his last major. He's disappeared completely. Going with the LIV Tour, he became something of a pariah. LIV Tour is on its way out, and Mickelson may never return. He's not in the U.S. Open this year. Tiger, of course, is not because of various surgeries that he had. And I don't think he'll ever play one again. He may play a Masters, but the next step for him is the Senior Tour, where he can actually ride a cart. That's probably more realistic for him. But Dan Hicks, who is broadcasting the U.S. Open on NBC, was on with Dan Patrick yesterday and talked about the rise and fall of maybe the two biggest names in golf over the last 50 years, Phil Mickelson and Tiger Woods. Phil first.
1: I do miss the guy from a golf perspective, but I don't know if we've seen a more precipitous fall from grace than since Tiger Woods. So at the same time, I'm saddened by his absence from these events.
2: I thought Phil was going to be the second coming of Arnold Palmer.
1: Had the golf world in the palm of his hand, and he was picking up the mantle for the king, Arnold Palmer. There's no doubt about it. I mean, after that win at Kiawah, so to see that whole fall is sad. It really is, because he was a lot of fun to watch, unbelievable talent, and just great for the game in so many ways. So sad to see it all transpire as it has.
2: Who looms larger over their sport, Tiger or Michael Jordan?
1: Wow. Man. I would probably say Tiger, because, you know, there's a lot of great players, and I'm a Michael Jordan guy. I think you could talk about LeBron James. You could talk about Wemby. Who knows where he's going to be on the whole spectrum of things down the road. But I think individually, Tiger made a sport cool that really wasn't so cool. Turned on an unbelievable amount of people to the game. Just played it in a much different way. Now, Michael did as well. But I think Tiger's impact on his sport, and I've said this before, is the greatest single impact by any individual on any sport ever. I mean, there's that saying a lot, because there's Wayne Gretzky, there's Michael Jordan, there's all these guys, but I really think that he had that kind of magic. It was the way he won, Dan. It wasn't just how many he won. It was the highlight reel, which blows away anybody else's reel, including Jack Nicklaus and anybody else.
2: Yeah, I brought up, a 6-iron from the bunker at the Canadian Open?
1: Yep.
2: And hit it within like four feet or something crazy, where you wouldn't even attempt the shot. And there's that, to me, was the first time I think I went, oh my God, this is something we've never seen before.
1: He tried shots, you know, that you'd only try and practice for playing with your buddies. He put it into play with a tournament on the line. So that's how unbelievable he was. And it goes on and on and on. Putts that he had to make, shots that he had to make, whole lots, you know, getting into trouble, getting out of trouble. I mean, it was the most complete, spectacular highlight reel in golf in history. And I don't think we're going to see another one anytime soon just like it.
2: More likely to play again, Phil or Tiger?
1: Wow. I mean, I think Phil will play again. I'm not sure exactly in what capacity or where that's going to be if Liv is still around. I think I could see him playing. So we were hoping that Tiger, I'm going to be a part of the U.S. Senior Open coming up next month in Scioto. And that was one that Tiger, I know, was going to play in. He was had it on good authority that he was pointing to that.
2: That was his Champions Tour debut?
1: That was going to be it?
2: Yeah.
1: Oh. Yeah. I mean, he there's a chance he might have played before that, but there's no doubt because no one in the history of the game, Dan, has won the U.S. Junior Am, the U.S. Open, and the U.S. Amateur. Forgot that one. So the U.S. Junior, U.S. Am, U.S. Open, and U.S. Senior Open. No one has won those four. And he really wanted to put that on his resume, and he was going to show up at Jack's golf course that he grew up playing. It, you know, it had a great kind of movie script Tiger-esque theme to it, but obviously it looks very doubtful, and I can't see him showing up. But that, you know, that was we were hoping that was going to happen. So I do think if Tiger is able to get everything back together, he's coming back from an unbelievable difficult time. I think that he wants to play in certain events, and that would be one of them.
0: Yeah, so we may see him on the senior tour. Again, he can use a cart, which is going to be, I think, crucial to his success. Now, let me just step back from this statement that Dan Hicks made about Tiger having a bigger impact on his sport than any other athlete has had on his. I can buy the Jordan argument because Jordan comes along on the heels of Magic and Bird. Magic and Bird really together helped to reignite that sport. There were other superstars before. I would say Wilt Chamberlain certainly brought attention to basketball long before they did. The Celtics as a team, the winning of the 8 straight championships, there's that. If you look at professional football, you might say Jim Brown. Jim Brown could have been the greatest athlete ever. He was arguably the greatest lacrosse player ever, and there are still some who say he was the greatest football player ever. So maybe he had that kind of impact. And then for me, and this is where if you did this in a sports radio or barroom debate, who had the biggest impact ever on his sport? And if you want to take up the cause for Tiger Woods, go ahead. But I would suggest it's Babe Ruth. And here's the reason. Yeah, there were other stars before Babe Ruth. There was Ty Cobb, pitchers like Walter Johnson and Cy Young. I get that. But remember where baseball is coming from. Baseball's coming off the 1919 Black Sox scandal. And here comes a left-handed pitcher who's a terrific pitcher, but he's also hitting home runs. And there had not been many home runs in baseball before Babe Ruth came along. So, you know, Babe Ruth, when he hit 54, I think, was the first time he broke 50. That pretty much doubled the previous home run record. And the fact that he played, well, of course, he played in Boston first, but then he went to New York. That helped him. And baseball was the number one sport then, so it wasn't like it needed Babe Ruth to elevate it, but he also elevated it to a level that was so much higher than anybody could imagine, and he became such a national name that, you know, supposedly when the Japanese were attacking, they said F Babe Ruth, you know, like that would be an insult to the United States of America if you're insulting this icon of an athlete. So I'd argue with Dan Hicks on that. Now, to me, there's no question that Tiger Woods elevated golf to a higher level, and that includes the Jack and Arnie days. I mean, that was it always takes, like, you know, that kind of a rivalry to elevate a sport. Look at what Martina and Chris did for women's tennis when they played. It's too bad Bjorn Borg retired at 26 because John McEnroe had come on the scene and was taking away his thunder. But just imagine, nobody was more pissed about this than McEnroe. McEnroe was angry that Bjorn Borg retired at 26. He wanted to have this great rivalry with him, and it didn't happen. And with Babe Ruth, I don't know if you really had any kind of... Maybe it was with his own teammate. Maybe it was Lou Gehrig. But Lou Gehrig was a different personality. Babe Ruth was big, a big... Everything about him was enormous. His appetites. You know, he loved to be in the spotlight. He loved to be around kids. He played to the press at the time, which was mostly newspaper. And that's something that sport at that time really needed. But the spectacular home runs, that's something that everybody, whether you're a casual fan or a hardcore fan, you can appreciate. And the same thing with what Dan Hicks is talking about with Tiger Woods. It's not just that he won, it's the kind of shots that he won with. Maybe the most famous of all was the chip at the Masters where the ball hung on the lip, and Vern Lundquist, who always seemed to be there when the great moments happened, he said, "In your life!" And what a great commercial for Nike, because you see the swoosh on the ball as it goes in. I mean, it was just a perfect storm of everything. But yeah, that would make if we took calls, that would make a good call debate, is who elevated his or her sport more than any other. It could be Caitlin Clark elevating women's basketball as much as Diana Taurasi and others did before her. What Caitlin Clark did set the women's basketball world on its ear. And now Nike's taken a lot of heat, deservedly so, because it took way too long for them to release the Caitlin Clark signature shoe, which is out. And Dan Wetzel wrote about that. We'll hear his thoughts in the next hour, as well as some final yak from the Commanders as they take 5 weeks off before opening up training camp late next month. We'll get to that and more as we continue. It's the Andy Pollin Show, ESPN 630.
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0: We're brought to you by NATCA, the National Air Traffic Controllers Association. They bring you home safely. Commanders coach Dan Quinn says quarterback Jaden Daniels has about an 80% grasp on the new offense under new offensive coordinator David Blau. The rest of it will get nailed down when the team opens up training camp in Ashburn next month. Yesterday, they wrapped up their 3-day minicamp. Hockey contract extension for Caps coach Spencer Carberry. Even though the team missed the playoffs this year, 2 years ago, Carberry was the NHL Coach of the Year. Baseball, Nats open a weekend series in Tampa tonight after a day off. The 3 games over .500 spot has them tied for the third wild card. Orioles play the Dodgers in L.A. tonight. Coverage here 9:30. They were 3-0 losers at Seattle yesterday. And WNBA Mystics are at New York tonight. That'll be followed by 2 in Minnesota against the Lynx. D.C. weather, cloudy, high 84. Andy Pollin, ESPN 630.
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0: As Jimmy Johnson once said rather loudly, if you're going to talk the talk, you better be ready to walk the walk. And Joe Burrow is talking the talk for the Cincinnati Bengals. Let's see. He's been terrific. The defense has been crapola. If the defense is half good this year, maybe so. Maybe they are a Super Bowl team. We'll look at that. What took Nike so long with Caitlin Clark? What are you doing over there in Beaverton, Oregon? What are you thinking? And what Dan Quinn's thinking is, hey, this is good. We're in good shape. Not that he's going to tell you it was bad, but he's feeling pretty good as they head off for summer vacation and get ready for the start of training camp. Late next month in Ashburn, wrapping up 3 days of mini camp yesterday. We will get to that. The Wetzel story, if you haven't read it at ESPN, it's very interesting because who pretty much invented shoe marketing, right? Nike. They made a movie of it called Air with what they did with Michael Jordan, and Michael Jordan became a billionaire off of that. I read somewhere where Jordan gets still $250 million a year from Nike just to have his name on the Jumpman brand. So, you know, they figured that out. Caitlin Clark was hot as a firecracker 2 years ago. Things have cooled off. She had injuries last year, and she's not really creating the kind of attention that she did both at Iowa and in her first year in the WNBA. But finally, they're putting out a shoe, and it's hard to get your head around exactly what happened. But he has some thoughts on it, which he shared with Dan Patrick yesterday. Another Dan Quinn, wrapping up his third mini camp as coach of the Commanders and getting ready for another year of Jaden Daniels. This will be the third year together, and hopefully it's going to be a healthy year, not seven games like last year. And they've got a new offensive coordinator. Cliff Kingsbury is gone. David Blough promoted from quarterback's coach to offensive coordinator. New offense, more huddles, more snaps under center for Jaden Daniels, a running game that's going to get more emphasis. and seems to make sense for a quarterback who missed far too many games last year. But there is a learning curve, and Quinn was asked yesterday how much of the offense Jaden has down right now.
10: Let's say 80% in. But knowing it and then making the plays come to life, that's different. The thing that he works at, and you can tell so quickly, is like his ability to process. So for him, the reps of doing it over and over is helpful. On this day of installs, we have a certain set of plays, and then we do another one on the next day, and another one. So you don't get like continuity of like, hey, I want to run that concept, you know, 15 times to get a real groove of it. That will take place in camp. And you put a lot in, and then you kind of, okay, this is out. We're going to feature this a little bit more, and you start to tailor by player and by the concept. And so what are the things that he loves? Some of the guys will get together with him over the summer. And then when we get back to camp, that install process isn't new again, but what can we add to it? So it's really making it come to life. It's the checks. It's, you know, all the things, not playbook, you know, of the right look to get into the right play. And I'm excited to see him grow into it, and it really suits him.
20: You have mentioned a couple times his ability to process.
10: Yeah.
20: Like, just as a guy who oversees the whole operation, how comforting, I guess, is that, that you know he's putting in the work and that he's able to do that mentally?
10: Yeah, and I didn't ever doubt, okay, it's going to be brand new, a new system to go, so there was never like, well, how long will it take to get it? It always, in the two times I've done it with him, it does surprise me, like, the quickness that it does take place in, where it's like he's further elevated along than others in that process, and so the benefit of that, he can help multiply others more quickly. Sometimes playing quarterback, as you break the huddle, it's also directed, hey, man, this is a -3 split, giving a little cue to the people on the way out of the huddle. And so to hear that, that's been beneficial. Like, hey, I'm coming to you if it's made. Like, already the alert's coming out of the huddle for the player. And so you can imagine being a player on the receiving end of that. Yeah, thanks, man, I got it. And so giving them information before the snap. That doesn't show up on a stat sheet, but it does multiply. And the better you know it, the more you're able to share that. You know, like on this route is this split, that, like the fact that he can call out who should be where, that's a big deal. And so I'm excited to see him grow more into it. We'll have a really competitive camp. The guys are pushing it. They're in good shape. I want to see him coming back in crazy shape, like undeniably fit to throw a great camp. But part of that is getting also our timing down, you know, of the different people with different routes. It may take, what one route might be for you might be a little differently, but work. So getting that connection is important, too.
0: That's Dan Quinn on the development of Jaden Daniels with this new offense. No real surprises there. I mean, even if he was slow on the uptake, is he really going to tell you? Yeah, I wish he'd spend a little bit more time in the tape room. No, this is kind of what you expect on that. As for how things have gone since the season ended and the offseason program began and they finished this stage of it, with the mini camp, this was Quinn on that yesterday.
10: I thought we really set out like with like big sights on what we could accomplish together. And it wasn't always easy, but to see the first part between, like you said, the end of the season and let's call it April 20th, how much could the staff grow? How much could they collaborate, putting in new systems, teaching it together, giving new insights, working across? We did examples of, you know, a coaching summit where we had other people talk to us. We've had, you know, different backgrounds, different teaching, you know, testing people under pressure, and to see that manifest itself through the teaching and the competitiveness at practice, like that made me feel good. I thought they really applied it together. I feel their connection as a group, and that's really important to me, to see that type of collaboration. So I knew if they did a really good job, then the players, it would get in through to them. And so we pushed them pretty hard to get into that space. There's plenty of work to do, but I'm very excited for them, you know, coming into a training camp. What's that going to look like together? And I think they're off to a hell of a start with that.
21: What message, if any, do you leave with the guys before the long break?
10: I told them today, and we had you know, fun meeting this morning where we did some competitions. We saw some things from practice yesterday. It was nice to have the NFL officials here. So we even had one that we had such a great clip down the sideline. So we brought the referee up in front of the team, catch or no catch, you know, for a touchdown under review. And so those types of things were fine. I told the team I'd loved the gains that they've made this off season, and so I spoke a little bit about what I would call like the drift, like the next 35 days. And we all could be vulnerable to that. You know, you're not here with your guys, you know, doing everything together, setting the schedule for it. But they've got some real principles, you know, to lean back on, their teammates, the way we want to compete, you know, the standards that we have. So I said, by adhering to those principles here, like that protects you from the drift. But even our families are here at practice today. And so, like, they're all in on it, too, you know, to make sure, like, everybody's coming back in crazy shape to go do that and protect from the drift, which could easily happen to any of us in 35 days. But how do we narrow it back in to make sure they need the break, the space, but also like the training to get themselves ready to really apply what they could do? It's going to be a hell of a camp. I'm certain of that. Just the want to, the attitude of what it is. So it's been very good. But I got to give a shout out to like Chad and his staff. Like they really pushed the pace with the players during this phase, which then pushes it again, you know, into the summer and into training camp.
0: The drift, I hadn't heard that before. Kind of happens to us when we get to middle age, we get the drift. But just funny, the discussion of how much in shape you have to be when training camp starts. And it's such a different mindset the way it used to be. I got to know Artie Donovan a little bit. Artie Donovan, Hall of Fame tackle with the Baltimore Colts, known as Fatso. When he played, but he would say, yeah, I mean, they talk about all this off-season conditioning. The heaviest thing I ever lifted in the off-season was a 12-ounce can of Schlitz. and now that'll get you cut if you don't show up in shape. In fact, the way training camp used to work, the exhibition season was 6 games. As 14 regular season games. It started about the same time, about the second week in September. But training camp would start not long after the 4th of July. So it was like a grueling 2.5 months, really. I mean, or 2 months, I guess. Then you'd start to report to the camp once they got the roster down to 53. But it was a long haul, and it was all about getting in shape. Well, now you're expected to be in shape. The exhibition season is down to 3. Once they go to 18 games, which is inevitable, it's going to be down to 2. They ought to do away with it entirely, but they do it because they can charge the season ticket holders for the games that nobody wants to go to and also get a little bit extra television money. But, yeah, the off season has really gone in a way that is totally different the way it used to be. And part of it is the economics. Because players didn't make enough money. You had to have an off-season job. You couldn't spend all this time working out and going to all these camps and OTAs. And maybe they had a mini camp. Maybe. I don't know. I probably should do some research on that. But generally, I think once the season ended, and then it ended earlier, because prior to the Super Bowl, it would end before the first of the year. So you pretty much had 6 months off. You were off from January, February, March, April, May, and June, and then start training camp in early July. And in almost every case, it was at some college. So 6'5", 300-pound linemen were sleeping in a dorm bed that was made for an 18- or 19-year-old girl. That was all part of the experience, too. They don't do that that way anymore. Terry McLaurin at minicamp this year, not at minicamp last year in a contract dispute. Everything this year, sunshine and lollipops. Last year, certainly not the case. And McLaurin yesterday talked to Mike Garofolo of the NFL Network in Ashburn about what it's been like for him this year in off-season workouts and minicamp.
1: It's been amazing, like being a part of the entire process this year. This has been a new year for everybody, including myself. Just from last year, didn't go how any of us expected, but that's the thing. Each year in the league is new, and you have to take a new year approach. So for myself, like, I always take a day one approach coming into each year, but this year is just the focus of bringing more of myself, not just more of my physical talent to the team, but my leadership, my energy, and making sure guys feel that on a day in, day out basis. And it's been fun when you got guys who are bought in, who are having fun, and we really built a really great brotherhood during this OTA time. So, you know, we just want to finish up this last last day strong and go into the summer feeling good so we could throw a good camp.
2: Last year was about taking care of your business, so you put that behind you. Now it's all about football. We can see that clearly. This year you've got, give the fist pound. You got a new offensive coordinator in David Blau, but he's been around. You know, it's not like a new face. It's a new system, though. Give me the grades on what he's done so far this spring.
1: Man, Blau's done a great job of just implementing this offense. I love how he has explained things in a way that makes sense. A lot of our route concepts, a lot of our run game marry together. So when we're hearing the play calls in the huddle, last year we relied on signal base. So the communication is going to be that much more important in the huddle. I think Jaden's done a great job picking up the offense. He's communicating great in the huddle. But Blau has done a great job of just giving us his expectations and having fun. He's a master communicator. You know, you wouldn't be surprised. You'd be surprised that this is just his first year being a coordinator. But if you've been around the last few years, you know what he's capable of. And so it doesn't catch us by surprise that he's in this opportunity. But we're looking forward just to bring his offense to life. I think I can speak for a lot of us. None of us have really been a part of a day one offense where you're building something from the ground up. So Bob's going to be a great coach in this league for a long time. So to be a part of his precipice offense, like that's been amazing so far. So I just want to be the go-to guy that Jaden can trust, that our teammates can trust, that Blau can trust, and just continue to make plays.
2: You talked about Jaden in the huddle. He's got to spit out some longer play calls this year. I know that that's a big part of what you're looking for in the spring here is that communication, get to the line of scrimmage, make all the, how's he been in the huddle all the way up to the snap?
1: Man, he's been amazing. Like, and the thing about Jaden, like, he's always been prepared. When he first got here in 24, like, the first day install, he was already running the offense. So I think he has a great job. He does a great job of mastering the communication of the offense. He's a really quick learner, and he likes to have fun as well. I think the biggest thing that's standing out about Jaden, you're starting to hear his voice even more. He's always had the leadership qualities, but you're hearing him give the expectations of what he wants out of the route running from the receivers, what he expects from the O-line, and in the meeting rooms when we're talking about it after watching the film, he's been very good in communication. So we've gotten a lot of great work with him, and it's just great to see the way he's grown as a player and as a leader. And when you have that kind of talent and that kind of leadership mixed with his work ethic, you know, you have a great chance with a quarterback like that.
0: That's Terry McLaurin yesterday in Ashburn with Mike Garofolo, NFL Network. This is a big year for Jaden. This year three, and they start to work on a contract extension at the end of the year. He's had two very different years. He's had this spectacular year, and there are some like Lewis Riddick who think he's going to have another one this year. But he had a year last year. A lot of it was related to injury, but when he played, he wasn't as good as he was the year before. And maybe that's big part of the reason Cliff Kingsbury's not around anymore. We'll see how he embraces this new offense. The main thing is he's got to be protected, and he's got to find a way to protect himself. He can't be running around in a blowout game like he did last year and dislocating his elbow, which essentially ended his season. You got to be smart, and the running game has to be a bigger factor, and protecting himself has to be. He can still run, but he can't be reckless. And if he has a year similar to what they had in 24, then we're talking possibly about a record contract extension. We're getting into the 60s in millions of dollars per year. If it's more like last year, then because they still have him under team control for two more years, they would have the fourth year of the contract and then the team option for the fifth, which they, I mean, no matter what happens this year, they pick that up. No question to pick that up based on what he did in his first year. But this is an enormous year for him, and McLaurin has to be a big part of it. He's got to stay healthy. And last year he was telling everybody, yeah, I know I'm not participating in training camp. Remember, he didn't do anything in training camp, and that could, I'm sure, contributed to his injuries. I'm not a doctor, but I would be shocked if that didn't play a factor in McLaurin's season last year. So he's been involved in all the off-season stuff and should be ready to roll once they hit training camp in July. Coming up, what the heck is Nike doing with Caitlin Clark? What has taken them so long? It's the Andy Poland Show, ESPN 630.
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0: 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They bring you home safely. New series opening for the Nats tonight as they look to add to their run of series, 9-1-1 in their last 11. After a day off, Nats are in Tampa tonight. They're back home Monday to face the Phillies. Nats 39-36, tied for the third wildcard spot. Orioles move on to Los Angeles tonight to play the Dodgers. Coverage here at 9:30. They were 3-0 losers at Seattle yesterday to drop 6 under .500. Football, 5 weeks off for the Commanders after wrapping up their 3-day minicamp yesterday. Training camp will be held in Ashburn again this year. WNBA, Mystics play at New York tonight, and no playoffs for the Caps this year, but the team has given coach Spencer Carberry a multi-year extension. Carberry was coach of the year 2 years ago when the Caps made it to the second round. DC weather, cloudy, high 84. Andy Pollin, ESPN 630.
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0: You very well know the marriage between Nike and Michael Jordan and how both of them profited enormously from it. Michael Jordan, when he came out of North Carolina, wanted to sign with Adidas. They wanted to give him cash. And thanks to Michael's mom, she was able to negotiate a deal with Nike, which gave him a piece of the action. And it has made him fabulously rich, fabulously wealthy, but it also benefited Nike in a big way. And they pretty much invented marketing of shoes. You also had later on the Bo Knows commercials with Bo Jackson. It was, you know, a study in how to do it. And so when they signed Caitlin Clark a couple of years ago, and they actually had first signed her when she was still in college at Iowa in October of 2022 before her junior year. And after she finished, they agreed to an 8-year, $28 million contract in April of 2024. You go, okay, here we go. Where's all the Caitlin Clark shoes? So the deal was signed in April of 2024. That's over 2 years ago. They just released the signature shoe, the Caitlin One. And the shoes will go with an 18-piece apparel line that will go on sale October 1st. And I guess she's now wearing the shoes to show everybody how great they are and so forth. But you know, you signed a red-hot athlete who transformed women's basketball, and it took you this long to put something out? I mean, what is going on here? Dan Wetzel wrote about this at ESPN.com. He was on the Dan Patrick Show yesterday trying to make sense of what Nike has done in waiting all this time to market Caitlin Clark's signature shoe.
5: And it's not just the signature shoe, which can take a while to develop, and you want to design it right and construct it and all that, and it's a big investment. There's only been one brief Caitlin Clark television commercial. There's very little promotion in stores. There's very little pop-up events. There's almost nothing that links Caitlin Clark, arguably, at least for a while, if not still, the most popular athlete in the country, male or female, to Nike, who built their entire business on seizing people like Caitlin Clark and, you know, one name stars, LeBron, Michael, Tiger, Serena, Ronaldo, whatever it is, and marketing the heck out of them. So the shoe is one part of it, but even on their social media, they barely play her. So she has been on the back burner for Nike for most of these 4 years. Now, the first two are NIL deals at Iowa, and they certainly did some things to celebrate her, but not what like State Farm did. They were putting her right in national television campaigns with Jake from State Farm right away while she was still in college. And then certainly since she got to the WNBA, it's been very, very little with Caitlin Clark, even though she is, you know, she currently has three high rotation national advertising campaigns with State Farm, where she stars in her own ones now, Xfinity, and with Gatorade. And you've seen them all. And she has others with Eli Lilly and other companies. She's selling everything from Wilson Basketballs, has a whole line. They say it's the most successful basketball line they had since Michael Jordan, Stanley, drink cups, Gatorades, got towels, Panini America, official card of the Dan Patrick Show. They've got a whole thing with her. Oh, just trying to help you out, Dan. I know, you know, you got to knock out the mortgage.
2: Yeah.
5: Get you a little extra bump there. She's selling everything. She's everywhere, except with Nike. And that's been the weirdest thing. It's the signature shoe is part of it. It's going to come out in October. That's 5 seasons they've had her, and they're finally getting the shoe out. And 4 years and 5 seasons since they first signed her. But it goes into all the other stuff of like, why, what were we waiting for? Because if anything, I don't know if anybody can reach the popularity she had a couple of years ago when she was finishing up at Iowa.
1: Anybody willing to go on the record at Nike?
5: No, I mean, so there's a couple things here. One, Nike's been a extremely poorly run company the last 5 years. Their stock is down over 70%, almost 75%. They've lost $200 billion in market valuation. Last year, their revenue was down over $5 billion, 10%. And that's at a time when Adidas was up 13%. So they have blown direct-to-consumer sales. They're dealing with all sorts of challenges in the Chinese market. They've lacked innovation. There's a lot of problems at Nike, and Caitlin Clark would not solve that. She's not selling $5 billion in shoes, okay? But it's indicative that there is sort of a couple things. One, that you just have pure dysfunction, a lot of paralysis by analysis. Why didn't we get this going sooner? Why didn't we jump on it earlier? And then you have the sort of the political realm where they, you know, in the women's basketball space, they had to get an Asia Wilson shoe out. Asia Wilson is a far more accomplished and better player than Caitlin Clark. She's a, I think, 4-time MVP, mm-hmm. 3- or 4-time champion, best player in the world. And they had to get that shoe out. And Asia Wilson's an African-American player. They hadn't had a single deal with an African-American WNBA player since the last edition of the Cheryl Swoopes shoe back in, I think, 2002. So was there some politics involved in that? All of these things are theories. I talked to lots of people who work at Nike, lots of people that used to work at Nike, all off the record. And, any one of them could be it. Any of them kind of put in together, there's a perfect storm. But Nike invested a ton of money in Caitlin Clark. They're paying her $28 million over 8 years, but they just haven't activated it until apparently October. Maybe this summer they'll do some commercials.
1: I think Nike introduced the first Jordan shoe 3 months into his rookie season.
5: They did. They also got the LeBron out within 7 months. Now, shoes are a little different now, so maybe it takes a little longer. But again, after the first season they had, her junior year at Iowa, when she took them to the championship game, and the TV ratings were as high as NBA Finals games, and everybody was into Caitlin Clark, and she was going to come back. To me, that's when Nike, and a lot of people in Nike, said we should have immediately tried to sign her to a long-term deal and set up a shoe so that when she got through her senior year, right as she's entering the WNBA, we have a shoe out there. Yeah. But even if you don't do the shoe, there's other stuff. They've released a couple hoodies and T-shirts here, but an apparel line. Again, commercials do not take huge investments or lead time. Social media posts, they virtually ignore her. All the different things that are really easy to do. And when, if you read the story, the different people in the story, Will Sebastian was like, we couldn't put her, they just were buying anything with her name on. Like, it didn't matter. And all the companies would say, when we put stuff on social media that we had a Caitlin Clark, here's Caitlin Clark film in our commercial or whatever we had, the numbers were just incredible. There was just an insatiable appetite for Caitlin Clark, particularly in 2024. I still think there is in 2026. It's just one of the great marketing failures, sports marketing failures, and it's from Nike, of all places, who almost invented sports marketing.
0: Absolutely. That's Dan Wetzel wrote that story at ESPN.com with Dan Patrick yesterday. He's got a couple of quotes from Sonny Vaccaro, who's the one that put the Michael Jordan deal together, 1984. He said, it's one of the biggest failures I've ever seen. And he said she was bigger than Jordan in some ways because she was a known commodity when she entered the WNBA. The public had grabbed onto her like no one else. She is more than just a basketball player. It makes no sense. Yeah, I mean, Jordan was not the first pick of the draft. Remember that. Now, he won a national championship as a freshman at North Carolina. He certainly was a visible basketball player, but people didn't really talk about him as Air Jordan in those days. It wasn't really until the shoe made him, that person. Of course, he was a spectacular player, but he didn't start to win championships until 1991. He came in the league in 1984. There's a long gap there. And Caitlin Clark is, she's exploding on the scene. They should have been able to figure something out, but that's maybe part of the reason that they're struggling as a company. Their stock down 70% since 2021, lost about $200 billion in valuation. It's really crazy. Now, a lot of it has to do with how we buy things now. Everything bought on Amazon, if you don't like it, you send it back. The Nike stores, which you used to see like in big downtown settings and big, real estate investments, you don't have that anymore. So I don't know. But it's somebody, Phil Knight, I guess he's still running the company. He's got to be close to 90. Maybe that's part of the reason things have slipped. There was also the question of whether, Caitlin Clark may have had something to do with this. Like, they didn't feel like she was ready to be the push behind that. John Wertheim, who did a profile on her for 60 Minutes last year, also on with Dan yesterday, and he said, no, that was not the case.
6: 100%. She got it. She understood now that the statute of limitations has lapsed, she said she would agree. I mean, I think I'm okay to. She said she would agree to the story, but she wanted it to be about more than herself. Let's make it about the WNBA. And you sort of said, kind of an interesting take. She understands the political dynamics to all this, the race dynamics, the women's sports ascendancy. She doesn't want to be better than the league. She was completely ready for this. And I thought she was a lot of fun to talk to. She's good company. She's very cool. You're Mason, Ohio. I mean, you and I grew up fairly close to each other. She was a very familiar figure to me as someone who grew up in the Midwest. And she understands the landscape. She understands all the landmines. But again, why Nike, especially at a time when, you know, go look at Nike stock over the last 5 years. Why it took till June of 2026 when you've got Caitlin Clark on your roster and you're paying her is just, we're going to study this as one of sort of the great sports marketing missteps.
1: But, you know, you bring up that she was 100% all in, ready for this. The WNBA was not ready for this. That's the disconnect. That's like Tiger going to the PGA Tour. And I remember talking to a veteran player, and he's like, yeah, when Tiger said, well, I didn't have my A game, and this pro, he was like, oh, my God, did you hear what this kid said? And I saw him years later, and he goes, don't do it. Don't bring it up. Don't give me the A game stuff. And he goes, I know. I made a mistake there. But the WNBA really miscalculated this on a variety of fronts, unfortunately.
6: I noticed you were using the past tense. My experience with the WNBA, and I know a lot of people have had some, when you actually get to the players themselves, they're awesome. This was before, but I did a piece on Sue Bird. These are athletes you want to cheer for. They get it. They're cool. They're self-aware. I mean, these are everything you want in athletes, but the infrastructure is so lagging. The infrastructure of the league is not worthy of the players, put it that way. And I'm hoping, you hope that changes. You understand this is a fast-growing league, but you're totally right. You have the feeling like Caitlin Clark was there, and the structure around her was not, and you just hope it catches up.
0: Yeah, that was the success that the NBA had when Magic and Bird came in the league, that David Stern understood you get behind the two stars and you give them the big push. And that's what got the league going. The WNBA should have understood. We got a comet here. We got to attach ourselves to this. Everybody's talking about this Caitlin Clark. She broke Pete Maravich's scoring record in college. She shoots from anywhere. And there is this, too, in this world we live in. She's white and she's straight. And that makes her more attractive to a larger audience. That's a fact of life. And they didn't do anything with it. And so now finally they've got a marketing shoe. Okay, we'll see where that goes. There's a new story about the baseball draft. And this to me seems insane. But we're, traveling down the tracks towards the end of this collective bargaining agreement. Runs out in December. And almost everybody seems to believe that we're either going to have a delayed start of the season next year in baseball or no season at all. And we saw it happen in hockey 20 years ago, knocked out an entire season. And don't rule out the possibility that it could happen in baseball. We've already seen the second half of a season and the World Series canceled in 1994. People move on from that. And if you think, baseball just destroy itself if they don't play in 2027, no, it won't. They'll come back. But the way things are going right now, some of this stuff just seems insane. And this is the latest that baseball is looking at the idea of a draft which would only include college-age players and foreign players. High school players would not be eligible to be drafted. And what they're saying is they would make the most of college by making it 1 year earlier. Like right now, if you go to college and play baseball, you can't go into the draft until after your junior year. You have to spend 3 years in college. This way, you'd only have to spend two. And then they would knock out eligibility for high school players. They would have to be at least age 20, and that would be after the sophomore year of college for most players. Currently, high school graduates are eligible for the draft, as are college players after the junior year. They've also looked at the idea of cutting the draft from 20 rounds to 12. As recently as 2011, it was 50 rounds, 40 rounds as recently as 2019. So they'd like to shorten that. I don't think that's a bad idea. They also proposed a $200 million hard bonus system in which players are paid according to their draft position with no room to negotiate. Complete slotting like they do in football. Draft spending last year was $400 million. So they're looking to cut that in half. Well, if you eliminate the possibility that a high school player can be drafted, you totally take away their leverage. Because what you get is a high school player drafted and said, I might want to play for you, but I also have a college scholarship that I can go to. Oh, well, we'll pay you X amount of dollars so you don't go to college. Well, you eliminate that. This is all, you know, this is all what the owners want. So I'll give you the players' response in a moment. But right now, you don't have foreign players drafted. That's how Juan Soto wound up as a Washington National. The scouts were quick to see what he could do. In fact, he had bigger offers when he decided to sign with the Nats, but he remained loyal to them for finding him first. But players born outside the U.S., Canada, and Puerto Rico are subject to the annual draft every year. Players born anywhere else in the world are free agents. So that's the way it works now. But if you are born in Puerto Rico, Canada, or the U.S., you can be drafted this way. Everybody in the world is open to be drafted. This is what the Major League players said about this, the Players Association. This is a statement that they put out. Today, MLB made another set of proposals that are flat out bad for baseball, ones that would cripple the next generation of players and damage the future of the game. They would, among other things, eliminate over $1 billion in player compensation from the international and domestic system over the next 5 years, with a $400 million reduction from 2026 to 2027 alone. Destroy fundamental player rights and remove talent from our sport by barring high school and junior college players, anyone under 20, from the domestic draft. That's right. You know, junior college players. That's what Bryce Harper did. And Bryce Harper would not have been eligible to be drafted by the Nats, according to this system. They want to abolish an entire year of...

0: this point, but the optimism for having an agreement in time to start next season on time doesn't seem to be there right now. Coming up, Joe Burrow talking the talk. Will he walk the walk? It's the Andy Pollin Show, ESPN 630.
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0: There's a story that my friend Steve Buckhantz likes to tell. By the way, happy birthday, Buck, longtime broadcaster for the Washington Wizards, also was with Channel 5 for a long time in town. And he was doing the pre and post game for the Redskins games, Redskins preseason games on Channel 5. And as part of that, he had to interview Joe Gibbs after the last exhibition season. And this was before the 91 season when they went on to win the Super Bowl. And Buck said to Gibbs, he says, you know, a lot of people are picking

0: picking you to win the Super Bowl this year. And Gibbs said, who? And Buck, remembering what was on his nightstand the night before, said, oh, Playboy. And Gibbs exploded on, Playboy? What does Playboy know? Well, as it turned out, they won the Super Bowl. But that was Playboy talking the talk about the team. They thought that they would win it all. Joe Burrow, who's had a lot of problems with injuries, but when he has played very well for the Cincinnati Bengals, and he's certainly put up enough points for them to win. Their defense has just been bad. But they made some changes on defense this year, and now Joe Burrow is talking the talk before the season has even started. And Tony and Pablo Torian from Mike Wilbon yesterday on PTI, took a look at what Burrow has said.
1: The quarterback told reporters yesterday that this year's Cincinnati team feels similar to his 2019 national championship squad at LSU, adding, quote, there's so much greatness that we're going to be able to achieve this year. I'm just excited to get going, end quote. Sort of sending a signal to the rest of the NFL, Tony. So is his chestiness here, is it a good sign or a bad sign for the Bengals?
2: It's not a good sign. It's a great sign. He is saying, put this on me. He is giving cover to every other player on the Cincinnati Bengals. He may as well have said, bring it on, put it on me, it's okay. This is what you want in a quarterback. You want someone who takes responsibility for everything that the team does. And by the way, in his history, he won a championship at LSU. The team averaged 48 points a game, and he threw, get these numbers, 60 touchdown passes and 6 interceptions. And then he came in to the NFL with Cincinnati, and in his second year, he went to the Super Bowl. This is not Lamar Jackson, who doesn't win in the playoffs. This is not Dak Prescott, who gets paid billions of dollars, doesn't win in the playoffs. This is not Justin Herbert, everybody says has the most beautiful arm in the history of the world, doesn't win in the playoffs. Lamar Jackson, 3-5 in the playoffs. Dak Prescott, 2-5. Justin Herbert, 0-3. And Joe Burrow, 5-2. Case closed. I'd be rolling with that guy.
1: Well, the other thing about this is the problem has been along the defensive line and the offensive line. They heavily invest in the defensive line. Now, the offensive line has become a strength. Quietly, especially in the second half of last season, they're running the ball. They're protecting Joe Burrow. If not now, when? That's a bit of the through line in the last two topics for me. Joe Burrow saying this is the appropriate amount of pressure because there should be no ambiguity that we are set up to do the thing that I've been chasing since I was in college. And everything else that has happened to this point, you can play out all of the iterations. He's hurt. They're not helping him. All that stuff. He is healthy and he's being helped. So it's time to deliver on the promise because everyone else in the AFC especially, they know how good Joe Burrow can be. He's merely stating the obvious at this point.
2: So let's look at their division for a second. Okay, it occurs to me that Baltimore with a new coach, Pittsburgh with a new coach, they may be taking a downward turn. And Cleveland is a clown show and has been that way for a while. Joe Burrow, when there was no defense at all, would put up 35 and 38 and 42, and the defense would allow 45. For him to go out, you know, out in the street now and say, I like everything about this, you know, that should tell people the long shot is Cincinnati right now. It's not Buffalo anymore. They don't get there. You know, you can't ever discount Kansas City. Mahomes comes back. He's healthy. The Mahomes is great. But don't you look at Cincinnati? Don't you say to yourself, I actually want them to do well? I want to see this guy back up his mouth, don't you?
1: Joe Burrow in college, and Joe Burrow when healthy, has been not just charismatic as this character in the NFL, he's been as good a pocket passer as there exists in the sport. He is perennially an MVP candidate. Yes. And so if he's upright, they should be reminding him of what he was in college. He should be better than he was in college.
0: Well, we'll see. He has taken a team to a Super Bowl. Jared Goff has not. And we saw him in the same quarterback series that we saw Burrow last year. And I really came away impressed with Burrow. I watched that whole series. I thought it was tremendous, absolutely tremendous. I think Jaden Daniels is in this year's quarterback series on Netflix, if I'm not mistaken. But, that was really something, last year to see him. And I like the fact that, he's putting it out there and saying we should win this year. That's good. There's no real downside to that. No, you got that wrong. You know, things could happen. The biggest problem with Burrow is he gets hurt. If he can manage to stay healthy, and we saw what happened, the first real big injury that he had was in his rookie year at then FedEx Field, where he tore his ACL. But he came back the next year, and the Bengals, who have been like nowhere, they've been like for years, they were like the Wizards of the NFL. They stunk, and nobody cared about them. And they made the Super Bowl after the 2019 season, and things began to or 2021 season, right? Because he came out in the same draft. Yeah, he came out in the same draft as Chase Young. So it's 2021 season, right? He came in rookie year 2020, and then 2021 took them to the Super Bowl, where they lost to the Rams. So I applaud that, and I'm really going to be interested to see what the Bengals do this year. You know, he wears number 9, and the numbers that you heard Tony talking about, 38 points, 42 points, and losing, well, there was a number 9 here prior to the days of free agency. He used to do the same thing. He just passed away at the age of 91, Sonny Jurgensen. Sonny Jurgensen would put a lot of points on the board, and the defense was terrible. If they had just a decent defense, they might have been a playoff team. But Sonny, because of injuries and other things, never started a playoff game in his career. Sauce Gardner. Remember Sauce Gardner? He's now a Indianapolis Colts cornerback. He said there's been a mistake made on his age. This is not like a woman shaving years off her life. He says, I'm 24. Gardner is listed as being 25. He was actually, it became an accepted fact, according to this report here at ESPN, that he was born August 31st, 2000. Turns out he was born August 31st, 2001, which would make him, right, 24 years old. He will be 25 in August, and that's important in the NFL. He says it's crazy. I'm saying this once again, now with the Colts. He later told The Athletic that he has always specified his birthday as 2001, says his driver's license says that. When it comes to paperwork and everything I've signed, says 01. Says, I don't know where they got it. They messed it up straight off of Google or whatever, but he's beginning his fifth season, and that's important. You know, it's like wide receiver age. You've got to make sure that they get that right. That's something that they look at. I saw this, mentioned this in the updates as well, that Spencer Carberry has signed a multi-year extension with the Capitals. Not that he doesn't deserve it. He was coach of the year 2 years ago. They got to the second round of the playoffs for the first time since 2018. He's a young coach. He's 44 years old, and his overall record is 134, 83, and 29. In Washington. It's just that the way coaches are so interchangeable in hockey these days. I mean, we saw the Vegas Knights make a coaching change like with just a few games left in the season, and they got to the Stanley Cup Finals and they went 6 with Carolina. I mean, I guess you want to, because he's going into last year, like he wasn't a coach free agent. So they have him under contract for this year anyway, but they decided to extend him for, and doesn't say how many years, they just call it a multi-year extension. But it just seems like hockey coaches are that way. Now, the teams, I guess, don't mind paying them, and I believe hockey coaches are among the lowest paid. Maybe baseball managers are lower, but they don't get the kind of salary, certainly, that NFL coaches get or that NBA coaches get. But Carberry is coming back, and I think that's a good thing. I think he's done a really good job since he's come here, and they must have a feeling like, you know, as they ease through, and we still don't know about Alex Ovechkin yet, but eventually the Alex Ovechkin era will pass, and they feel like, and he really has done a good job with this, because I thought as they were kind of dragging Ovi across the finish line here to get the goal record that the team was going to suffer because of it, and they really haven't. They didn't make the playoffs this year, but I don't think it was the fault of that. So he's, you know, as a young guy, he's not that much older than Ovechkin. I think Ovechkin is 40. He's 44. Has done a really good job with that. And finally this, and this is nothing different than any other year, but Tarek Skubal is putting it out there. Skubal is supposed to pitch tonight, second start since having elbow surgery, and the team is not good. Tigers are not good. He's almost certain to be dealt because he's got the last year of his contract, and if he continues to pitch the way he has, he's going to be signing a record pitching contract, he says. But the reality, he says, is the need to play better baseball or else come the deadline. You give the front office an option to reassess where the team is, and if they don't think we have a World Series or playoff caliber team, then the whole team is going to look different. That's just the nature of the beast. Tigers are 30-44. They're 9.5 games behind the White Sox in the AL Central, and they host the White Sox for a three-game series this weekend. Trade deadline a little later this year, August 3rd. He says, I don't think about it a lot. I try not to let it consume me because I need to worry about what I'm doing today. But there's also the reality part of it. Everybody, the whole room needs to focus on winning tonight's game, winning a series, winning the next series, and letting it snowball. Doesn't look like that's going to happen for the Detroit Tigers, so they are expected to make a move. Meantime, we keep an eye on the Nationals as they open a series in Tampa tonight. And if they keep knocking down these series, 9-1-1 in their last 11, if they keep up this pace, they're very much a playoff team. And here we are, is it 6 weeks until the trade deadline? Roughly 6 weeks until my birthday and the trade deadline. That they are, hopefully, looks that way, going to be buyers. But we'll see. We'll see how much. I don't think they'll be in the Tarek Skubal sweepstakes. I don't think that's a purchase you make if you're expecting to win a World Series. I think the Nationals are looking more at the possibility of being in the postseason. Anyway, that does it for me this week. I'll be back here on Monday morning at 9 a.m.
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0: 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They bring you home safely. Commanders coach Dan Quinn says quarterback Jaden Daniels has about an 80% grasp on the new offense under new offensive coordinator David Blau. The rest of it will get nailed down when the team opens up training camp next month. Yesterday, they wrapped up their three-day minicamp. Hockey contract extension for coach Spencer Carberry with the Cavs. Even though the team missed the playoffs this year, 2 years ago, he was coach of the year. Baseball, Nats open a weekend series in Tampa tonight after a day off yesterday. They're three games over 500, tied for the third wild card spot. Orioles play the Dodgers in L.A. tonight. Coverage here at 9:30. They were 3-0 losers at Seattle yesterday. And WNBA, Mystics play at New York tonight. That'll be followed by two in Minnesota against the Lynx. D.C. weather, cloudy, high 84. Andy Pollin, ESPN 630.
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0: would play week one as we sit here today. What are those six? And is there a seventh? And how old is Sauce Gardner? That's not a trick question. Or maybe it is. It's the Rich Eisen Show. Today, not with Rich.
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0: We're going to hit that number. 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
2: 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It's Father's Day weekend. 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

0: 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Adam Kaufman is here filling in for Ian. You can find him at Adam M. Kaufman. That is K-A-U. You can find me at Amber W. Sports. Father's Day is coming up on Sunday, Adam. Are you ready? Are you prepared? What do you want? Is this like a don't bother me, I want to sit on the couch all day and have zero responsibilities? Or is this like we're doing something formal and nice and we're going out with the wife and kids?
1: Definitely not formal in any way, shape, or form. That is definitely not necessary. I think a cookout, a barbecue on Father's Day, given the time of the year, is always in the offing. That's always ideal. But really, I'm a simple guy.